0: history, one has to have the courage to connect the dots. But what comes across so clearly from these chapters, you call yourself also a storyteller. How difficult, how easy, what is that process like to connect these dots in order for these stories to be told and to fill this gap within South African history?
1: It's really challenging. And all the time you are digging around, whether it's archivally, whether it's even on the internet, whether you're looking at oral histories to try and make sense of things. I know in the case when I was writing the chapter about Said Yahya of Brandvlei, like I had this theory about him and I was about to delete it completely, where somebody came to visit me and actually confirmed, independently of what I'd written, everything what I'd written. So it stayed in the book. So, you know, that is part of the process. You get lucky sometimes. Sometimes you find yourself swimming in very deep seas and you have to take a step back and you have to withhold a lot because obviously you're going too much into the realms of speculation. So it's a hugely challenging process. And that's why I use the word storyteller as opposed to academic. I'm not an academic. I'm just the pen writing the story, as I said, by community, for community. And it's up to community to decide whether they want to accept the stories or not. But at least we now have some social history. At least we now have some kind of a narrative to move forward into the next generation.
0: Mm. Well, for those of us that have read the book, well, and the read through portions of the book, it is quite clear that yes, and I know you at the launches also you mentioned the fact that you're not an academic, but large portions, well, to the extent obviously that was possible, you support a lot of the sort of the contentions that you make or you reference previous historians when it comes to the stories and connecting these dots, which exactly makes the book and what really sets the book apart. Because in one sense, yes, there are the stories, but in another, you know, there's sufficient sources that are cited, drawing from previous works. And again, before we get into some of the stories, and I would love for us to get into some of it, I think it's important to sort of set the tone and lay the foundation, because as much as we speak, yes, about the Krammers, and we speak about these luminaries, and we speak about Cape Town in all of her glory and her beauty and where these karamats are, one of course cannot in any way ignore the ugliness of this history, the brutality of this history. And so in your book, you quote Patrick Tariq Mallet, who speaks about slavery being a class of genocide. And you reference other historians who speak about Cape slaves experiencing brutality as part of their everyday lives. When you speak about the process and at times how you almost wanted to wipe out some or unsee or unhear some of this, that must have been a very difficult part of writing this book and then having to write as part of this history that brutality. Would that be fair to say, Shafiq?
1: Yes. You know, that takes a toll on a person because, no, the book for me, it was very real. I mean, these are people that we're talking about. Yeah. These are people who are our forefathers. And when you see what they had to go through and the indignities at the slave lodge, I mean, the slave lodge was used as a brothel. So if you were a slave woman sent to here from an island in Indonesia and you're living in the slave lodge, in the evenings, the men from the Dutch East India Company would be queuing up to use, abuse the woman. So, I mean, our whole history is embedded in GBV, mm-hmm. essentially speaking.
0: Yeah.
1: I mean, the woman in our community suffered unimaginable horrors, having to give birth to babies that they were fathered by fathers they thoroughly detested or didn't like. I mean, basically, they were raped. It's as simple as that. And having to deal with that and the suffering of the men, you know, the men that were put on the wheel. I mean, you know, if you did something wrong as a slave, you could be hung up on the wheel and your bones would be broken with an iron bar, for example. Or they could tear your skin off you with iron, with tongs that had been heated in a fire. They would cut your hand off. Unimaginable horrors for fairly minor offenses, actually, when you think of it. And this was the only way, it seems, that the Dutch East India Company could make things work, was by fear, fear and terror. And our community was born out of fear and terror. I mean, why did Tuan Guru call Cape Town Makan Hudhun, the place of sadness, or Bilad La'ana, the country of suffering? I mean, these are the words of the great Tuan Guru. So as physically beautiful as the Cape is and was, the Cape was not a beautiful place for our forefathers at all. It was a place of darkness and a place of intense suffering and a place of exile. And exile is not just going to a foreign country. I mean, a lot of these people came here dislocated from their families. There's a very moving part in the book where Tuan Guru is writing a letter to home. He's learned that his daughter Aisha has just passed on. And this is towards the end of Tuan Guru's life. And he's trying to send a letter back to Tidori. And he's talking to a family and a wife and children he hasn't seen for 30 years. I mean, just think of that for a minute. I mean, how would any of us cope with being forcefully separated from our families for 30 years, knowing they're alive, but not always knowing how they're doing? And then you get the news that your daughter you haven't seen for 30 years has now died. So, I mean, that's just an anecdotal experience of the intensity of the experiences. And as an author, when you're writing this, this affects you deeply. All of this affects a person deeply.
0: Yeah, exactly. And I mean, I think that's such an important point to pause on as we go to a break, Shafiq, that it's that these are the lived experiences of our forebears, and for us to turn our faces away or to deny the brutality that they experienced, and yet, you know, throughout all of that. So when we these themes of resistance and resilience, to never romanticize it, but see it for what it was, and then of course also recognizing and acknowledging how we still reap the benefits thereof, you know, being part of a community. But it's incredibly, incredibly important that we recognize the fact that indeed there's a gap in our Muslim history. And again, you know, the very fact that OCAF SA commissioned yourself to write this book as part of the Leaders and Legacies series. We'll continue after the break on the line with us acclaimed Cape Town photojournalist and writer Shafiq Morton, as we turn our gaze on his latest publication entitled The Circle of the Saints, Stories of the Kramats at the Cape, an incredibly significant and timely publication and contribution to South Africa's historical narrative. And we are going into the second half of our centerpiece segment. Today we are turning the spotlight, of course, on a very significant and timely publication. Of course, one of the books that were commissioned by OCAF SA as part of the Leaders and Legacies series. The book entitled The Circle of the Saints, Stories of the Kramats at the Cape, authored by Cape Town photojournalist and acclaimed writer Shafiq Morton. So before the break, we somehow set the tone for the rest of the conversation to follow and unpacked some of the concepts also. And I suppose then, and I feel like we can spend hours and hours just speaking about this, Shafiq, you know, when it comes to connecting these dots, but yet remaining a storyteller, because the book also, and the very first first chapter, when you speak about A Tale of Our Circle, I also want to ask you about, you know, the fact that it's a circle and what significance that plays. But I think, like many of our listeners that have had, you know, that started reading the book, fascinated by the story of when you open up, and I'm quoting from page 16, that there are people, I quote, there are people on this earth who possess the gift of what we call second sight, which is an ability to witness or channel some of the unseen energies that surround us in a multi-dimensional universe. Now, before we get into that, I want to say also that before that, in the chapter preceding that, you mentioned the fact that, yes, the awliya, of course, are the beloveds of Allah. But on page 15, you remind us that wali is not necessarily a person sporting a long beard and wearing a turban or even a fancy scarf and a veil. And I think that it's an important point to mention, because it also disrupts our understanding, sometimes very narrow understandings around what the awliya ought to look like. And I think that for me connects with the previous point when we spoke about, you know, our awliya also having been activist, and our activism looked different, you know, but that those qualities transcend time and space. When we speak about resilience, when we speak about faith, when we speak about dignity and the sacredness of human life. And again, for me, what stands out about the book is that it's a story, but it's also a story that it deals with the current. I was fascinated by the story, and I'd like for you to share with our listeners the chapter that I opened up and this vision that was seen by this particular individual.
1: Yeah, this is a very interesting story. And obviously, before I wrote that chapter, I did a huge amount of research on near-death experiences, and I looked at the whole thing holistically from a universal perspective, because I wanted to make sure that I at least had a chance of know what I was talking about. And you'll find that those who've had near-death experiences, it's similar right across the board. And in these near-death experiences, I'll get to the visions later. You know, you have a non-Muslim, I don't really like that term, but having a near-death experience where he goes into the Akhirah or the Ghaib or the Barzakh, we don't know what dimension it is, and he hears Allahum, Allahum, Allahum. I mean, what is he hearing? You know, or of another Irish lady who can see angels, and she is shown the Kaaba, and she describes the Kaaba as an upside down waterfall of all the du'as and prayers being carried by angels into the heavens. And then she talks about the Hajar al-Aswad, and she says from Hajar al-Aswad comes a cry of unity. This is a Catholic woman writing about Islam by what she has seen in other dimensions. And I thought, we just have to acknowledge these things. But the story that I'm talking about is, again, a non-Muslim woman who had the ability of second sight, and she was staying in a cottage in Constantia. And a figure walked through the door wearing a thobe and a vulsal, the turban, etc., and greeted her. And she turned to her boyfriend and she said, "Have you greeted our guest?" And the reply of the boyfriend was, "There's nobody here." Then this woman realized that this was somebody from the unseen. After that, the woman is told by this figure that she must not stay in the cottage and she must not sleep with the boyfriend because it's haram. That's interesting. After that, she is taken into what she describes as a cellar or a downstairs room, and she comes across a circle of women reciting dhikr, dressed in white. And she says, "My word, what is this?" One of the women approaches her and tells her that they are making dhikr and they are grieving the families that they've lost, the children that they've lost, the husbands that they've been a distance from. And this was, according to her, she said one day they were on the beach of their village on an island in Indonesia, and the woman says the strange ship came and took them away and put them inside the ship, and there they suffered and their people died. And that just blew me away completely. And I've included that in the book because the woman is then told that all of the karamats are connected by tunnels, okay, at the Cape. This is obviously a metaphor, and I'm not qualified to go so deeply into metaphors like that. But interestingly, She also said that there was a tunnel that took us to Anatolia in Turkey. Now, I make the connection that Sheikh Yusuf of Makassar, who studied for 26 years, ended up in Anatolia, in Turkey, at Konya, because he was following in the footsteps of Ibn al-Arabi, who wrote the Futuhat al-Makkiyah, a very, very famous work. And Sheikh Yusuf of Makassar was an Ibn Arabi adept. So I said, could this be pointing to Sheikh Yusuf? Could Sheikh Yusuf be the crown of Aulia at the Cape? It's speculation, but I just put that idea across. And I also say in the book, incidentally, that all of this was vetted by a very well-known alim who is qualified in Sharia, who is also a Sufi adept. So I in fact, the alim was told the story by this woman in the presence of two other witnesses. So it is a fully accredited occurrence. I've protected the woman's identity for obvious reasons, but I thought that would be a very good way of starting the book to underline what our people had gone through before they came here, and then the shining lights of the Aulia at the Cape, how they helped to comfort, to guide, and to teach the people here. And the fruits are here today. We have a Muslim community at the tip of Africa.
0: Yeah, and again, for me, and I wanted to mention that again, because, you know, oftentimes we find ourselves so caught up in the, quote-unquote, the cynism behind these stories, or is it waar, is it waar, wat het eindelijk gebeur, en die type van dinge. And I think then we miss the bigger picture. We miss the bigger picture around the luminaries within our midst, but again, more than that, you know, the lessons to be taken from that. And recognizing and acknowledging the history. And that's why this book really, you know, as a comprehensive work, it really shows us, you know, again, the gap in Cape Muslim historiography. But you reference the story is right at the very beginning, and then you ask this question around Sheikh Yusuf. Could it be that Sheikh Yusuf is the exile figure, the chief saint at the Cape? And of course, you continue to explore that. Also, what's very notable about this is this circle or this group of women, and we want to sort of pause on that in a minute or two. But tell us a little bit briefly, Shafiq, around why the Kramats are described as a circle, and what the spiritual symbolism of this circle means.
1: Yeah, I mean, Khadija, a circle in Islam and in generally speaking usually means tawhid or unity. I'm not an expert on that, so people will be able to take that question further than what I can. But the reason for the circle at the Cape is something that Tonguru said many years ago, and this is reported in the Cape Times of November 1929, when one of Tuanguru's descendants told us to a reporter, and it reads, "Be of good heart, my children. Serve your masters, for one day your liberty will be restored to you, and your descendants will live within a circle of Kramats, safe from pestilence, flood, and famine." I mean, what prompted Tuanguru to say that? It's hugely profound, and that is where the symbolism of the circle has been arrived at the Cape. It's a very, very unique, because a lot of other Muslim centers have got the symbolism of seven. You've got the seven saints of Marrakesh. You've got the nine Wali Songo of Indonesia. So we have a very unique imagery here, but it's no less significant than any other kind of imagery.
0: Yeah, and I think the idea of the circles, as listeners go through the book, they'll see, of course, how it, and this is also quite instructive, that there's a chapter on Imam Harun as well. And so as one goes through the book, to Constantia, Devil Speak, from Kloofnik to Oudekraal, there's also a section that you speak about the rise of Islam on the Cape Flats. And I think it's so instructive how you bring all of this into the circle. It just makes us see and think about karamas differently. But before we run out of time, I'd love for us to pause for a moment or two, and you speak about, and I want to say when you mention the women, it's not apologia. It's not in that way. But I would love for you to tell us a story or two about the washerwomen and how they are often overlooked within the narratives of the Kramats. How you question why it is that so few of the women have been elevated in that way, for lack of a better term. Tell us the story of the washerwomen and how you speak about them in this book.
1: Yeah, absolutely, Khadija. I have anecdotal evidence of there being women earlier at the Cape, but unfortunately, I'm not in a position to take it further because I just don't have any more evidence, sometimes not even names, but that does exist. But the story of the washerwoman is interesting because for more than 200 years, slave women from our community would walk from the city center up to the Platteklip stream every day to do the laundry for the city. And the interesting thing is that along the Platteklip stream, you find the Kramats of people like Said Abd al-Haq and many others buried along the side of the stream. Now, obviously, in the early days when the Sufi sheikhs used to escape from their masters and Muslims, they would go up the slopes of the mountain, and the bigger the city became, the further afield they went. But what is interesting here, and I was kind of quite surprised, nobody picked up on it, that every day the washerwoman would go up there and they could hide stuff in their washing. So they could take food and supplies hidden in the bundles of washing and give it to the refugees on the mountain. And in turn, people like Said Abdul Haq and Said Abdul Malik and Aranyazicht could teach the woman the tenets of Islam. And those women could take that Islam back into the city and back into the family unit. And I'm quite surprised that this has been overlooked. And I hope that future researchers will take a more deep look at this. But, the washerwomen were also the backbone of the city in many senses. I mean, you know, washing clothes, etc., and being a vital means of communication all the way from the center of the city to the olia, who were on the outskirts of the city.
0: Mm. Yeah, and I think it's an important point to mention, hence my reference earlier on to what you say right at the beginning of the book. So when we speak about, oftentimes when one invokes these terms, activism and resilience and resistance, then one thinks about it to look in a particular way. And, associated with women, and particularly the washerwomen, not only invisibilized, but they use the fact that they are quote-unquote invisible, they use that in ways in which they can contribute to activism. And again, speaking to sometimes our very narrow understandings around how these terms are enacted. And I think it's so important to see, again, when we think about, and this is what this book allows us to do, by when we think about our forebears and we think about the Kramats, to firstly never ever just romanticize it, but see how these characteristics of the Prophet, peace be upon him, the prophetic legacy, how it is enacted in ways in which we recognize again, how that essential fitra, how that is universal and it transcends time and space. So I think it was such an important point to mention, that it ought to reshape our understanding, not just around these terms, but again, around a South African struggle history. I wish we can go into more of the stories, but I want to ask you why it was then also so important for you to reference current let's call it martyrs and luminaries like Imam Harun Shafiq.
1: The thing is, I wanted to add another category, martyrs. You could call them people who made the ultimate sacrifice at the Cape. Imam Jordan Tapa of Constantia, 1713, September of Van Bugis as well, who was killed on the wheel. And then Imam Abdullah Harun, who stood up against the apartheid regime. And things happened to Imam Abdullah Harun after his death, which speak very profoundly to his high spiritual state. Imam Harun used to visit the Kramats. He also For more than 30 years, he fasted consistently on Mondays and Thursdays as a tribute to his Sheikh in Makkah, Said Alawi al-Maliki. So if you look at the life and times of Imam Harun, he was a deeply spiritual man, as well as being an anti-apartheid activist. And apart from the fact that he's an iconic figure, I just personally felt that he deserved to be included in the book, if not just only out of respect, but for the great qualities that he showed to the community, for the community, and paying the ultimate price at the end of the day in 1969.
0: Mm. We have about 5 minutes left. I'd like for you, and again, I would really want to invite our listeners to take your own journey through the book. Pause on it, take it in, take your time. It really, it's. I'm not even going to try to tell you that it's an easy read, because from the point that it's stories, yes, and it's our forebears, but really some of the, I mean the brutality and what our forebears experienced, it requires for us to pause. I like Shafiq, and I must point this out, how often, you know, you also there's this interweaving of your own experience at a particular kramatza. You would describe, you know, a time perhaps that you visit this particular space, be it in the early morning, be it in the evening, what the time of the year was. So one gets a sense also of what your experience is like. So it's so current also. It's real. It's about the lived your own experience there as well. But in our last few minutes, I'd like for you to talk about why it's so relevant for us to know, you know, about our kramats. How do we, you know, when we think about the next generation, you know, of where we live in a world where there's a particular dominant narrative about around instant gratification, and oftentimes a denial of our roots, where there's struggles with identity and identity politics and those types of sort of narratives that we are bombarded with. And so speak to us a little bit about the book's contribution to that, and why it's so important for us to understand, you know, and to impart this to the next generations and the generations to come. Resilience, faith, and how this is deeply intertwined with our dignity as well.
1: Now, Khadija, I think that what we also need to remember is that all of these, or most of these men, were Sufis, and to serve for them was to try and reflect as much as it's humanly possible the characteristics of Rasulullah sallallahu alaihi wasallam. I mean, that's the departure point. And from that, you have men of compassion. You have men of courage. You have men of vision. And men who were very keen on educating, because they all believed that the best way out of slavery was by educating people. They realized that if they were to lift a sword at the Cape, the head would be chopped off in 5 minutes. But if they were clever and they were strategic, and if they taught people, they would ensure that a value system, which has Allah as the supreme, would endure at the Cape. And that's their contribution. They were not scared of political power, because they'd all been victims of it. And the other thing which I find quite profound is that these awliya give us an example of how to deal with this modern, vexatious world we live in at the moment. These men were very consistent, morally, principally, spiritually, and that's why they survived, and that's why they have endured. So they're not only historically inspiring, I think they are an example going forward. I mean, Sheikh Yusuf of Makassar, for example, in his writings, I mean, he suffered terribly at the hands of the Dutch. I mean, he was exiled not once, but twice. But nowhere in his writings does he curse the Dutch. He will call them kafir, and then he moves on. Same with Tuan Guru. They said how they felt, and they moved on, because they felt that to empower the people around them was the most important thing. And the other thing, they preached an Islam that was inclusive. And this is the reason why Islam grew so quickly at the Cape. Slaves would come from other parts of the world, and they would find a home. Islam for them was a home, and Islam for them was a family. It was inclusive, and it was completely antithetical to apartheid, to colonialism, And this is the reason why Islam has survived today. And I think our gratitude has to be expressed towards these awliya who planted the seeds in our soil, seven of them being classified as sayyids, as descendants of Rasulullah, completely confirmed. So the prophetic soil glitters with the and resonates with the prophetic influences.
0: Yeah, absolutely. Many of our listeners are asking where can they obtain this book. It's available at Exclusive Books nationwide, Shafiq. I speak under correction, nationwide at Clark's Bookstore as well. And then at Chapter 96.
1: Exclusives.
0: Yes.
1: Yeah, Exclusives. I know Cavendish have got a big stock.
0: Yeah.
1: Exclusives. Clark's Bookshop in Long Street, Chapter 96 in Lansdowne. Bargain Books have also got stock, but Chapter 96, Beit al-Hikmah in Durban, Ikra Booksellers in Johannesburg, and the footprint expanding. But if you want to get stuff online, Chapter 96 Books can do a local delivery for you.
0: Yeah, and you can also contact Okaf Essays, Hassanein Abdullah, on 079-507-1196. That's 079-507-1196. Shafiq Morton, I can't believe our time has run out way, way, way too quickly. I want to just end off and read this little paragraph. It's in the that Mikhail Collier, who's the CEO of Okaf Essay, that he writes. And of course, as we said, this book part of the Leaders and Legacies series. And so he says, and I quote, at Okaf Essay, we feel it is incumbent upon us as a social development agency invested in the future to pay attention to our historical persona. We would be failing ourselves not to leave behind a historical legacy, especially that of the awliya, who epitomize the best examples through their mercy, morality, spirituality, and selflessness. End quote. And with that in mind, I want to again say congratulations and shukran, Shafiq Morton, for having put together this book and for having penned this book. And as you yourself say, you've only just scratched the surface. It's a work in progress, and that there are many still undiscovered awliya at the Cape. But again, for contributing this and filling this gap within South African Cape Muslim historiography. Shukran so much for joining us this morning. Assalamu alaikum.
1: Afan Khadija, it's been an honor. Walaikum salam.
0: Shafiq Morton, of course, acclaimed Cape Town photojournalist and writer, and this publication, The Circle of the Saints, Stories of the Kramats at the Cape, as you heard, it's obtainable at Exclusive Books countrywide. Chapter 96 of books, or you can contact Hassanein Abdullah on 079-507-1196. I wish we had more time, but I invite you to get your copy, particularly during, you know, it's the month of Ramadan. It's really time for us to reflect and to understand our place within the world, our place within the community, remind ourselves that we are part of a collective, and of course, again, you know, understanding how to enact these qualities that we always speak about. It's a wrap of a centerpiece for today, also a wrap of a community pulse. It was altijd a plezier en 'n voorreg om in hulle geselskap te wees. Ons maak weer so môre oggend. Until then, of course, stay tuned to 100.4 FM. The 12 o'clock news follows. On behalf of the entire team, I'm Khadija Ajam. Assalamu alaikum.

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and pray in the small watches of the morning, it would be an additional prayer or spiritual profit. For thee, soon will thy Lord raise thee to a station of praise and glory. Say, O my Lord, let my entry be by the gate of truth and honor, and likewise my exit by the gate of truth and honor. And grant me from thy presence and authority to aid me. And say, truth has now arrived and falsehood perished, for falsehood is by its nature bound to perish. Verily Allah Most High has spoken the truth.

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3: Thousands of children, refugee mothers and other war victims leave their countries to run away from life-threatening challenges. Their cries reach us from many lands. The little we can do will mean a great deal to the sick, the suffering and the hungry. 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
1: Bismillahi walhamdulillah wa salatu wa salam ala rasulillah. Assalamu alaikum everyone. Welcome. Thank you for bringing your heart. We'll get right into it. The topic that I have for today is on a topic that you might probably think is so cliche because it's a common topic, but it's a topic that I think we've actually not accessed its full power, especially from an Islamic perspective and within the Quran and Sunnah. And the topic is optimism. Seems simple, right? Like, be optimistic, be positive. But no, we don't want to talk about optimism on a surface level. And I'm not talking about also toxic positivity and toxic optimism. This optimism that is void of substance, the kind of optimism that doesn't allow you to grow, where people kind of try to escape their pain by just going into this like toxic positivity. That's not the kind of optimism I'm talking about. Our faith, it consistently teaches us optimism. And so if we look at the core definition of optimism, it's hopefulness and confidence that good things are going to happen. Hopefulness and confidence in that positive and good outcomes are inevitably going to happen. And isn't that everything that Islam teaches? But Islam teaches you where to place your hope and your optimism. Now, why do I want to talk about this today? Because I know that many of us are heavy-hearted because of what's happening in the world. And I know that many people today are feeling growingly hopeless and losing their optimism in that good things are going to happen for them on a personal level, but also for the world collectively. So it's so important to preserve your optimism. It is so important to guard this heart of yours, especially when chaos around us is never ending. And when actually that happens and we see that we are in a world where chaos is the constant, every day you go online, you see something happening. Every day I'm hearing of something, even if when I'm not on social media, I don't know, the news just, you find out by someone says, did you hear about this? Did you hear about that? And it's not always the good news that is being spread. And so what happens when we're constantly inundated with bad news? What happens when we're constantly being exposed to so many horrific things through our phone? First of all, that's so disorienting. You guys have heard me say this before. We're not designed to absorb this much horror through a screen. So that in itself is a whole different topic, but that is the world that we live in. And so when there's chaos all around us, and there's so much negativity around us, how do we react as a Muslim? How do we react? How do we take care of our heart? How do we preserve ourselves? How do we show up? How do we respond internally to what is happening externally? And this should be a question you always ask yourself. We should not succumb. We should not become complacent. We should not stop working towards our goals. We should not just say, oh, there's always something bad happening. You know, what's the point? What's the point? What's the point? We are not the ummah of what's the point. We are not the people of what's the point. Not on a personal level for yourself or a collective level. Meaning regarding what's happening in Gaza or Sudan or in the world for all our brothers and sisters all over the world. We should never have what's the point attitude. So optimism really is something that runs deep in our faith and something that affects every area in our life. Unfortunately, when it's talked about today, that's why I said it's cliche, because it's talked about in such a surface level way where just be optimistic. What does that even mean? What does that mean to have a lens of optimism in life? What does it mean to be hopeful and confident, not just hopeful, but confident that good things are going to happen to you? Are we supposed to be hopeful and confident that good things are going to happen to us? Absolutely. Actually, Imam Shafi'i, when he talks about having a poor, rahimallah, when he talks about having a poor opinion about Allah, he says it is like a person who, one of the examples that he gives is someone who's expecting calamity. And how many people expect calamity? How many people are waking up today just waiting for something bad to happen? Not waiting as if they want it, but almost like anticipating, maybe that's a better word, or thinking that something bad is going to happen. A lot of people are waking up like this, with this heaviness, with this, oh no, what's going to happen today? Is something, am I going to lose something? Is something going to happen to my family? Is something going to happen in the world? What's going to happen? So a lot of people are actually waking up expecting that something bad is going to happen. Part of this is also because we get reports on what is negative more than what is positive. And this is always has been the case, that you're always going to hear more about the negative than the positive. Partly on a neurological level, the brain tends to scan for negativity more than it scans for positivity. Why? Because the brain is designed to survive, to help you survive. So from a survival point of view, your brain is looking for threats because it's designed to help you survive in this world. But that's why optimism is something that you work on and you train yourself to do, because your brain is just doing what it was designed to do. But the beautiful thing about the brain is that if you train it to look for positivity, it will find positivity. And a lot of people, unfortunately, because of past experiences or because of the world that we live in, they're living in survival mode. They're living in survival mode, constantly scanning for threats, constantly scanning for what can go wrong. Now a lot of people now do it to the great degree of scanning not just for threats. Nowadays, people scan for discomfort, not just threats. Uh-oh, that can make me uncomfortable. Uh-oh, that can make me step outside my comfort zone. So we have to be careful a little bit, because a lot of people nowadays are not just scanning for what could actually harm them. They are scanning for anything that can disrupt their nafs, anything that can disrupt their comfort. And so we have to be careful of this, and we have to constantly be doing the work to be scanning for what is good. And believe me, the good that exists will always outweigh the evil that exists. You have to remember that. This is a truth. And Allah subhanahu wa ta'ala says, good and evil cannot be equal. So even good itself, the weight of one good, it does not equal the weight of one evil. They're not equal in weight. The weight of good, this is why we should never underestimate even a good deed that we do, because it will always weigh more than evil. So do not let shaitan make you look at what's happening in the world and think that evil wins or evil is more, because this goes against what Allah subhanahu wa ta'ala has taught us, that good and evil cannot be equal. It's good that we're going over this verse in chapter 41, verse 34, because Allah subhanahu wa ta'ala then tells us how to respond to evil. He says, respond to evil with what is best, then the one you are in a feud with will be like a close friend. So even when you witness evil, respond with what is best, the best that you can provide, meaning show up with what is best. Try to do your best. And subhanAllah says, and the one who you are in a feud with will be like a close friend. So isn't that interesting? Because we live in a time where we're seeing a lot of people stand with evil. And here, Allah subhanahu wa ta'ala is telling you how to respond to evil, and he's translating that, or he's drawing a correlation between responding to evil with what is best to people's changing their hearts, essentially. Meaning people's hearts being changed from being your enemy to being like a close friend. This is a lesson for us when we see so many people stand with evil. You can let the anger get to you and respond in ways that do not serve your relationship with Allah, and act in ways that Allah subhanahu wa ta'ala did not ask you to act. So we are always people that are looking for the good, and we're looking to respond with what is best. So the Quran subhanAllah gives you a formula for times, for all times, especially times of great tests and calamities. But it's so important to remind yourself consistently of this truth, that despite all the evil I see, I cannot forget the source of good, Allah subhanahu wa ta'ala, and I cannot forget that good will always outweigh evil. And we will always hear about every accident. We will always hear we will always hear about every car crash, but we'll never hear about all the cars that make it home safe every day. We will always hear about every plane crash, but we'll never hear of all the planes that make it to their destination safe every single day. We will always hear of the person who harms another, but we will never hear, we don't get reports on all the people that do good every day. We always hear of the people that attack, but we never hear of the people that defend. We rarely hear of the people that defend and stand up for good. So be careful of this. Be careful of your brain constantly looking for the negative and letting that be your worldview, that only bad happens, that bad is always happening, because that's what's going to make you seclude. It's going to make you passive. It's going to make you have a negative attitude. What's the point? What can I do? And this is not the attitude of a believer. Prophet Muhammad sallallahu alaihi wasallam, he told us that even if the day of judgment is befalling you and you're planting something as small as a sapling, a small plant, to plant it anyway. Now we can all agree that there's nothing more chaotic, more grand, more destructive than the day of judgment befalling us. And yet, even then, if you are doing good, finish it. Do it. Why? Because it's the intention behind that good that stays with you forever. This is the beauty of Islam, is that the heart behind the action is so valuable to Allah. The intention this heart contains is so valuable to Allah, regardless of the outcome. The dua you made for Gaza, regardless of the outcome, is so valuable to Allah. The intention that you did to help someone despite the outcome, let's say they weren't grateful, is so valuable to Allah. That intention to help, that good heart behind your action, is so valuable to Allah despite the outcome. This is how beautiful Islam is. This is the deen that Allah subhanahu wa ta'ala, this is the way of life that Allah subhanahu wa ta'ala created. Is that He taught us that what you do, the heart behind what you do matters, your intention matters, the goodness you intend in the world matters. Even if the world around you is chaotic, you're planting something as small as a sapling to still plant it. So how can we in times like this say what's the point? How can we in times like this become passive, complacent, and start slacking on the things that are responsibilities? This isn't the time to be complacent in your studies. This isn't the time to slack off at work. There's no excuse. If the people in Palestine can every time their house falls and they're cleaning up the rubble after it gets hit more than once, and they're constantly cleaning up the rubble to try to create some kind of life for themselves, how can we not get up and try to rebuild and build again and do our best in our life with all the comforts that we have around us? They are demonstrating the core meaning of being resilient, which is the capacity to recover, the capacity to stand up again. This is the core definition of resilience. In the Western, you know, self-help psychology world, that's how resilience is defined. It's defined as your capacity to recover, meaning something happens to you. Strength is not that you don't fall. Strength is not that you don't get hurt. Strength is building your capacity to come back, to stand up again. But did you know that the Prophet ﷺ described this meaning of resilience hundreds and hundreds of years ago? This hadith is so unbelievably powerful. The Prophet ﷺ, he says, the example of a believer is that of a fresh green plant, the leaves of which move in whatever direction the wind forces it. And when the wind becomes still, this fresh plant, it stands straight once again. The Prophet ﷺ says, such is the similitude of a believer. He is disturbed by calamities, but is like the fresh plant. He regains his normal state soon. And the example of a disbeliever is that of a pine tree, which remains hard and straight till Allah cuts it down when He wills. So resilience, he described resilience without saying the word resilience, right? He described an attribute of a believer, which is what? The capacity to recover. It is resilience. So the believer is like this plant. The wind moves it in many different directions. And when the wind stops, it stands still again. Okay? So it recovers. And he says, this is the example of a believer. He is disturbed by calamities, which tells you what? The Prophet ﷺ is telling you what? That a believer is disturbed by calamities. So a lot of Muslims think that strength is, I'm never disturbed. No. This is an imbalanced view. And honestly, I think defining strength in such a way, it really negates the human experience Allah subhanahu wa ta'ala put us in. And so, no, a believer can be disturbed by calamities. A believer feels pain. A believer is hurt. But he says, such is the similitude of the believer. He is disturbed by calamities. He's disturbed by calamities. But like that green plant, he regains his normal state soon. And then the example of a disbeliever, the one who has denied the existence of Allah, is that of a pine tree. So the wind resembles what? Calamities, right? So the pine tree hardens. It remains hard. It remains still. It doesn't sway with the wind. It's not flexible. And it only gets cut down until when Allah subhanahu wa ta'ala wills. So what does that mean? It means that part of resilience is flexibility. Is that you're able to adapt. And it's okay if you bend. And it's okay if you fall. But you get back up. Resistance to calamity is, it harms you. Meaning when something happens to you and you stiffen up and you resist and you try to deny what's happening or you try to fight what's happening, that harms you in the end. Or you try, and part of that resistance is you forget Allah. Part of that resistance is, why is this happening to me? And I see this a lot in my work. And a lot of times people don't realize that when something happens to them, when the wind comes, they stiffen up. Instead of trying to accept what's happening, trying to learn from what's happening, trying to have tawakkul, trying to hold on to Allah's rope. The opposite of that is resistance. What that essentially is that they're fighting it. They're fighting the calamity. And this causes more suffering for you, by the way. So it's almost like you become stubborn against the calamity. No, I refuse to accept this. This can't be happening to me in a sense, right? So we learn from this hadith that contrary to popular belief, strength and iman is not that you're not affected or disturbed by your struggles, but that you do not let the disturbance, the pain, keep you from working to regain strength, clarity, and to see Allah subhanahu wa ta'ala through it. But also that when struggles hit, and which the Prophet sallallahu alaihi wasallam compares to the wind, a person is not resisting. But after the wind is still, a believer always looks to stand straight again, always looks to recover, always looks to see what Allah's teaching me. This is part of optimism, is that you're always looking for the good. Even something painful happening to you, you're looking for the good. This is what true optimism is, by the way. This is what true husna dhan is, meaning having a good opinion of Allah. Now, the surface like optimism is that where the optimism ends with yourself, which is what is taught a lot in the Western self-help world, that optimism ends with you. But no, optimism has everything to do with where have you placed your optimal hope? Where have you placed your confidence? Where have you placed your hope? Where have you placed your trust? Because we're not designed to be the Lord of ourselves. Yes, it's important to trust yourself. Yes, it's important to believe in your abilities, and because you're believing in the abilities that Allah gave you. But remember, you're not the destination. You're not the Lord of yourself. You have a Lord. And so when we talk about optimism, we're talking about placing your hope and confidence and trust in Allah subhanahu wa ta'ala. In that Allah's goodness always prevails. In that there's always good in everything. Even when you look to what's happening all around you in the world, you have to cultivate a heart that says, I trust that good will come out of this. You see, it's easy to believe in good when everything looks rosy and great. That's so easy. Then why would it be called faith? Why would it be called tawakkul if everything looked great? Part of iman and faith is that you see Allah's goodness even when your physical eyes see nothing but difficulty. And a lot of people's faith is being tested right now with what's happening in the world. But a lot of people have lived with the illusion that faith should always match what my physical eyes see. That my faith and iman and tawakkul should always match what my physical eye sees in front of me. Things are easy, things are comfortable, things are good. I see good here and there, you know. Maybe some difficulty, but I see good here and there. Okay, then I have iman. But what happens when there's things like what's happening in Gaza happening in the world? Do you still believe that Allah's goodness will prevail? Do you still believe that the outcome will be good? Do you still believe that Allah subhanahu wa ta'ala has a plan? Do you still believe that Allah is in control? Then this is where true iman comes in. I always give the example of when you go see a sunset and the sun is covered by clouds, do you ever not believe that the sun is not setting? Do you ever go and say, oh, I can't see the clouds, so the sun is not setting? Do you ever say that? No, you will never think that just because you can't see the sun, that the sun is not setting. This is the same way. This is what true husna dhan is. True positive opinion of Allah is that I go see the sun, and even if it's covered with clouds, I have certainty and yaqeen that the sun is still setting. So even when I can't see the full plan of what's happening for Gaza or the world, I believe Allah has a plan. Even when I can't see everything that's in motion for me, for my life, on a personal level, I believe Allah's plan for me is in motion. Even when I can't see it with my physical eyes. Iman has everything to do with the eye of your heart, your greater intellect, your greater sight, your greater vision. And that's what we have to always cultivate. That is what true positivity is that you're looking to see with your heart what your physical eye cannot always see. Now, sometimes, of course, Allah subhanahu wa ta'ala allows you to see with your physical eyes the goodness that you're looking for, right? But a lot of times, you won't see with your physical eye, but you need to see with the eyes of your heart. And that is what true iman is. Otherwise, it wouldn't be called iman. Otherwise, where would the test be? You can't just claim I have iman and not be tested. Allah subhanahu wa ta'ala tells us this in the Quran. So Allah subhanahu wa ta'ala asks you this question. Do you think that you're going to say we believe and then you'll be left without being put to the test? What we claim has to be tested. Because otherwise, how will you know you are truthful in what you claim? And everything about Islam is about authenticity, is about sidq, truthfulness. And I'm sure you've seen this in your own life. It's easy to claim something and then you get tested and you're like, wait a minute, what happened to that like attribute I claim to have? Or what happened to this mindset I claim to have? Or what happened to this goal I promised I would work on? So a lot of us claim things, but then when you get tested, that's when you really know the truth of your claim, right? So true positivity requires faith, and it requires that you are always looking, searching, seeking, actively scanning for the good. And that has a lot to do with gratitude, by the way. You know, to have true shukr, you have to be every day looking for the good. And you know, a lot of people don't do this. They don't scan for the good. We have a growing epidemic of chronic complaining, subhanAllah, of things that people don't realize that they can get addicted to this. That if you don't actually intercept these habits, they can become pervasive in your life. And your nafs gets attached to it. Your lower self, your ego, this part of you that seeks comfort gets attached to it. Attached to complaining, looking for problems, looking for negativity. Oh, did you see what she said? You become actually hypersensitive to the negativity around you. You know, today I was, as I was coming here, I was taking the path and I saw that I started to notice how many people were on their phone. And this is something I've been paying attention to a lot where, you know, subhanAllah, how many of us are just constantly looking down. And they said, you know, even our posture is going to change over the next few years because, and we're going to see the effects of this in the coming generations because of how much many of us are looking down on our phones. And I remember just getting a little sad looking at how many people were looking down at their phones. And I started reflecting on, subhanAllah, this happened today, and I wasn't planning on talking about this, but it ties very much with scanning for good. And I remember starting to get a little sad that like so many people are on their phone. And then a short while later, I noticed someone reading. And I was like, oh, that's so cool. You know, I love to see people read because I love to read. And I just love to see that, you know, and not like on their phones, but an actual book, right? Which is so cool. It's something so simple, right? But it's so cool for when we see it in our times. So I'm seeing this and then I start looking around me and I start to see another person holding a book. And then I start to see another person holding a book. And I saw like four or five people holding actual books, reading. And that made me so happy. And I was like, subhanAllah, before, all I saw were the phones. But if I was looking for the books, I would have found them. And it's the same thing with everything in your life. If you look for negativity, you will find it. If you look for positivity, you will find it. If you look for where you think Allah is out to get you, because a lot of people have that mentality about Allah, you'll find it. In the littlest moments, you'll be like, man, can I get a break? People say these things. And if you look for all the ways Allah supports you, you're going to find it. In the littlest moments, in the moments that you think are so mundane, you're going to say, wow, subhanAllah, look at how my Lord is there for me. Look at how my Lord supports me. Look at His rahmah towards me. If you look for all the things going wrong, you're going to find it. Just know that. It's a rule. You're going to find it. And you're going to find more. So you're going to not only find what's going wrong, you're going to find more things that are going wrong. And if you look for the things that are going right, you're going to find it. This applies to your personal life. And this applies to our collective life and what's happening in the world. Don't just search for what's going wrong. Train your brain, train your heart to see what your physical eyes don't always see. But look also with your physical eyes for the good, because you will find it. You will find it in someone, you know, helping someone or someone smiling at someone. You'll find it in so many ways. There's goodness all around us. And because the Creator is the source of all good. So, of course, if you believe in Allah, you will find good. But you have to keep searching for it. You have to keep looking for it. Same thing with Allah's love. If you look for Allah's love and you're actively looking for all the ways Allah loves you, you're going to find it. Your heart is going to be filled with love from Allah and towards Allah. But if your heart is just looking for all the ways that you think Allah has abandoned you or Allah has neglected you, you're going to find it. So it's so important to monitor our thoughts. But even before that, monitor what you're seeking. Monitor what you are going out in your day, or like, you know, how the approach that you're going to take for that day, what you're looking for. And so you have to be intentional. So don't wait until tomorrow. Even as you're sitting here, look for the good. So here, you're here surrounded by people who also came together to remember Allah subhanahu wa ta'ala. This is you looking for the good. Alhamdulillah. Don't just wait until tomorrow. As you're leaving here, look for the good. Create a heart. Cultivate a heart that looks for good, that looks for Allah's love everywhere you go, that has hope and confidence in Allah, that the outcome, that His outcome is always good. So this is what true positivity is. And the reward of that and the blessing of that is something that Allah subhanahu wa ta'ala said. I am what my servant thinks of me. Which is really the core epitome of positivity in our faith. Not just, it doesn't end with our thoughts. No, I am what my servant thinks of me. What you think of Allah, He will always meet you there. He will never let your opinion of Him go to waste. Your good opinion of Him go to waste. And a lot of people don't work on that enough. How many people work on having certainty that Allah will come through for them? No, I believe that Allah is going to come through for me. No, I believe that Allah has a good plan for me. And even if it's uncomfortable at first and it feels strange to you to say that, say it. Say it even if it's uncomfortable. And make dua to help you, for Allah to help you increase your certainty in Him. But think about this. How much energy we put into believing that bad things are going to happen? How much energy do we put into thinking that things are going to go wrong? So has that worked for you? Has thinking and going out in your life, approaching your life that things are going to always not work out for you, has that worked for you? Then why not try thinking that things are going to go right, but putting your belief and hope in that, in Allah subhanahu wa ta'ala. And that's, I think, where people get hope and trust wrong. When they say, I lost all trust or I lost all hope, I always ask, where have you placed your hope? Where have you placed your trust? A lot of times it's not in Allah. It's in themselves. It's in the people. It's in the specific outcome they wanted. So no, your hope and confidence isn't in Allah. It's in the creation. It's in the rigid definition of what you think is good. Have hope in Allah. Place your hope in Allah. Place your trust and your confidence in Allah, that He's going to come through for you, that He's in control, that His plan for you is always better than what you plan for yourself, that He has a plan for everything that is happening in our world.
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2: Palestine Solidarity Campaign urges everyone to boycott Cape Union Mart, Old Khaki, Poetry and KOA shops. The owner, Philip Kravitz, is a board member of the Jewish Agency for Israel and a supporter of South African Zionist organizations. Profits from his businesses aid the Israeli regime that is accused of committing genocide against Palestinians. We demand that Kravitz publicly denounces these actions and stops his support for Israel. Join us in boycotting these brands and stand against the oppression of Palestinians.
3: So long as Israel exists, there will not be peace in the region. Let us be very clear about this. Israel as a society, as a military, as a government, as their whole system of being is genocidal, that seeks to erase people from the region. So long as Israel exists, there will not be peace in the region. So yes, Israel will continue to try to cause conflict. It will continue to try to cause aggression, both against the Palestinians that it is occupying and against the Lebanese and against the Syrians and most definitely now against Iran, because Iran showed itself to be a powerful force, a powerful deterrent militarily, politically, and I would argue also culturally. The beautiful social medias, the beautiful Lego ads, the beautiful representation from the Iranian leadership on social media was unbelievably strong. So on every front, Iran has reigned victorious, which means Israel will be responding in one way or another, because that is Israel's only means of existence. Again, we have to recognize what Israel is. It is a supremacist, exclusionist state that seeks to erase others to have an existence for itself. It's the same, like if you were to ask me, can a political apartheid in South Africa continue to reign? It cannot. You cannot have an apartheid regime and have peace. It simply cannot. So imagine an apartheid regime in Israel, which is worse than anything South Africa had, because it is not only apartheid, it is settler colonialist and exclusionist. It is built on the destruction of the other.
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2: 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We demand that Kravitz publicly denounces these actions and stops his support for Israel. 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
5: And we declare our standing alongside Lebanon, its people and its resistance. We mourn its martyrs and wish for the recovery of its wounded. And we affirm our confidence in the determination and prowess of the fierce Hezbollah fighters. who inflicted heavy and humiliating losses on the Zionist enemy after it deluded itself into thinking that Lebanon and its resistance will be an easy prey. Peace be upon the heroes of the Lebanese resistance and for the soul of the martyr Sayyid Hassan Nasrallah, whose sons are writing epics and proving his words with actions and fulfilling his promise to the occupation. You will have no tanks left. We renew our call to them to make the engagement with the enemy a real opportunity to capture Zionist soldiers and complete the mission started by the Palestinian resistance in the liberation of Palestinian and Arab prisoners.
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8: The following is a recital rendered by Maulana Dilawar Baba. The recital of the Wird al-Latif, the graceful and benevolent litany, which was compiled by Imam Abdullah bin Alawi al-Haddad. The Wird is a form of dhikrullah, consisting of invocatory sayings of the Prophet, peace be upon him, which the author has holistically weaved between pertinent Quranic verses into a graceful and harmonious tapestry. Coupled with these are a number of inspirational lines provided by the author himself. Imam al-Haddad was born in the spiritual city of Tarim in the hills of Hadramaut, Yemen, in 1043 after Hijrah. Growing up in an environment where the accent was upon piety, frugality, erudition, and an uncompromising thirst for gnosis, his illustrious ancestors had for centuries produced generation after generation of great scholars, Gnostics, and summoners to the straight path of the beloved Imam was appropriately called the Mujaddid of the 12th century and the Kutub of religious leaders during his period. The Wird al-Latif may be used for the protection from various inward and outward perils, and for healing illnesses of the body, mind, soul, and heart. A wird, or plural, or rod, is a litany one chooses to recite for invocatory purposes. And the Wird al-Latif is recommended to be recited after Fajr prayer in the morning and after Maghrib prayer in the evening, but can be recited at any time of the day.
9: بسم الله الرحمن الرحيم قل هو الله أحد الله الصمد لم يلد ولم يولد ولم يكن له كفوا أحد بسم الله الرحمن الرحيم قل هو الله أحد الله الصمد لم يلد ولم يولد ولم يكن له كفوا أحد بسم الله الرحمن الرحيم قل 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

Assalamu alaikum wa rahmatullahi wa barakatuh. Good morning. Goeie môre. 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It's the Breakfast Club on 100.4 FM. And it's Sunday, the 3rd of May 2026, in the Gregorian calendar, an absolute typical winter's day in Cape Town, which coincides with the 14th of the Al-Qaeda, 1447, in the Hijri calendar. As per usual, we'll be chatting to Faisal Patel on News on the Horizon. He's going to tell us what's happening in and around the world. We have a bit of sport as well. And I'm led to believe today's World Laughter Day or Laughter Day. But anyway. And then, of course, in the Sunday conversation, we're having an Ashid group in studio. Taranu Musalam. Is my correct right? Taranu Musalam. Correct right? I think so. They'll be in studio later on. And that's after the 8 o'clock news. I am Shafiq Noordin. Our technical genius, as per usual, is the man dressed in his beautiful beige outfit. And that is the very amazing technical

0: genius that is Tariq Saleh. And of course, my sister, normally and as per usual on time, Sister Aisha Abdullah Nagia. We are all in studio at your pleasure this morning. Salaamu alaikum, my khalifa sister. How are you doing?
1: Wa alaikum assalam wa rahmatullahi wa barakatuh. Doing well, alhamdulillah. I just have to mention one thing, Uncle Shafiq. As I was driving towards the studio, there is a taxi stuck.
0: Nothing new?
1: A taxi stuck on Jan Smuts and Vanguard Drive on the section where the traffic set to the signal is. He's stuck over that pavement. And the police station is opposite. And the traffic control is watching him because the vehicle is marked and they are trying to push this minibus over that little pavement there.
0: Was there people in the minibus?
1: The driver? And maybe I think maybe the gachi, I don't know.
0: But no commuters?
1: No commuters. No
0: okay,
1: commuters.
0: All right. That's good for a change.
1: Yeah.
0: But some of these taxis, I don't think they're roadworthy. To be honest with you, some of them are kept together by sellotape, barbed wire.
1: Some of them take the door off and they put it back again.
0: Are you serious?
1: Uncle Shafiq, I've experienced this with...
0: the sliding door.
1: Yes. And then also, if the capacity of the minibus or the taxi is 24 people, they are going to cram in maybe another 6, maybe
0: easy.
1: Another 10.
0: Easy. And they've got something called a laptop as well.
1: Yes. Have you seen it? Ma, bitchy lived there.
0: Yeah.
1: Escape my own sister.
0: And people are desperate.
1: Can you relate to that?
0: And people are desperate. They need to get to where they need to get. So I think these guys are exploiting the system. But I would say at least a good 25 to 30% of these vehicles.
1: And these are just certain vehicles that do this. The Huya
0: Da'it. Yeah, that's why I say 30%. Maximum 30%. That's not probably not roadworthy or licensed.
1: Shame, Uncle Shafiq.
0: Or nor do they have a driver's permit
1: for
0: to that extent. Yeah, but they're putting people's lives at risk. But it is what it is at the moment. And on the line, we have the amazing... And the man that knows everything about the news that must still happen as well. And that is our award-winning journalist from The Citizen in Johannesburg, Brother Faisal Patel. Assalamu alaikum wa rahmatullahi wa barakatuh, my beloved Brother Faisal. How are you doing?
2: Wa alaikum salam wa rahmatullahi wa barakatuh, Brother Shafiq, to the morning breakfast team. Jazakallah for the kind words, but I'm no Nostradamus, so I'm not going to be able to.
0: Well, you can't fool me. The people know the truth. It is what it is.
2: I also enjoyed your talk on the chat on the taxis, because I used to use the taxis lot in Joburg, you know, when I was studying at uni. And the thing is, with our taxis in Joburg, if you're late, it means if you need to get from where I stay to Johannesburg in 15 minutes, then it's better to take a taxi, because he'll do everything in his power to maneuver through the traffic and everywhere to get on time. So it was an adventure, but yeah, very nice.
0: That's why I always say these Formula One racing drivers can take a tip or two from these guys as we are the taxi wheel.
1: Gone in 60 seconds.
0: These guys are amazing. Brother Faisal, what's the weather like in Joburg today?
2: Well, for the last 4 days, it was three, let's say 2 days, it was raining a lot, but alhamdulillah, it has cleared up. For those that follow me on socials, they'll know that I've been on this sabbatical, if you want to call it that way, to get my health in check. So every morning around 7:30, myself and my wife take a walk like for 2 kilometers, just to stay healthy and to stay, you know, keep our bodies in check, because that's an amana from Allah subhanahu wa ta'ala. So, alhamdulillah, we've had some beautiful sunshine. But I got a friend that lives in Cape Town that's also a tech reporter. And he was telling me that I think the Cape Townians and you guys got extremely rainy weather there. So, hopefully, inshallah, it will clear up.
0: Now, this is Cape Town, Brother Faisal Patel. We have two seasons for the whole year. It's winter and summer. Autumn and spring just creates a bit of ambiance to the wording. But we don't have anything like autumn and spring. It's either winter or summer. That's the way it works. Up to 3 weeks ago, we still had very hot weather. And then immediately, the cold and the winter just seeped in without us noticing. And it's been raining for the last 2-3 weeks. Brother Faisal Patel, what's happening in the world out there? It looks like Trump has pulled his ships out of the Strait of Hormuz. His arm, whatever, these big carriers that carries the ships and all that, they're all moving back to the United States. Trump is calling victory. I bet he's been calling victory for a while. And he says that the Iranian government is in turmoil. Everything has been obliterated. But he can't get the Strait of Hormuz open. So the ceasefire is continuing.
2: Yeah, look, I mean, there's been a lot of developments, overnight and over the weekend, the long weekend. Trump has been making a number of claims. The war has already cost the United States around $25 billion, which is a lot of money. But, I mean, the latest coming out from the U.S., Trump says that he'll be reviewing a plan that Iran has sent to the United States, but does not think that he can make a deal. So he says, and just to quote him verbatim, he says that he can't agree to certain things that the Iranians have made in that particular sort of deal that he wants, that they want the United States to make. And he used the word that he'll blast Iran, so that they can never recover. Again, similar to the remarks that he made earlier, I think about a month or so ago, where he threatened to annihilate the whole Iranian nation, that kind of stuff. And then his remarks come as Iran sent a 14-point plan to the U.S. calling for a guarantee of non-aggression, the lifting of the naval blockade, and an end to the war on all fronts, including Lebanon. So Iran's Revolutionary Guard Corps, or IRGC, says that it's on standby for a return to war with the U.S., saying that a resumption of hostilities is likely as evidence. So in the last sort of hour or so, the Israeli military has issued a new warning that's for Lebanon, threatening attacks on 12 towns. There's just so much happening. And the thing is, Trump is under severe pressure, obviously, because with regards to the congressional approval for this particular war, that's where the news of the removal of the troops from the Strait of Hormuz comes, because this war was only supposed to last, I think, less than a few weeks, and now we've gone to like almost 4 months into it. So he's under severe pressure, and then he's also under pressure. I don't know if the listeners have seen the interview with 60 Minutes now recently.
0: I saw part of that, yes.
2: Yes, so I would suggest you've seen it, where a 60 Minutes interviewer asked him about claims that Jeffrey Epstein had made about him being a pedophile. And obviously then he attacks the reporter, saying that you can believe what you want. I'm no pedophile. I'm no child molester, because you people are fake news. You know, his usual rhetoric as well. So obviously a lot
0: Faisal,
2: happening.
0: Brother Faisal, he said to the reporter he was exonerated. Who exonerated him? Who?
2: Well, there's nobody that exonerated him.
0: No.
2: He's talking about one particular case where there's this lady, I can't remember her name of it now, but she's a porn star. And before his elections, she had made several claims about Trump being in a hotel room. And to obviously strengthen his campaign, they'd actually paid her off. She was on Jimmy Kimmel as well before, but I can't just remember her name right now. And that's what he's talking about. He wasn't actually exonerated, but rather he had paid this reporter off. So obviously he's under tremendous pressure. His approval ratings are going down. And then with the Strait of Hormuz now, again, ceasefire on shaky ground, it's obviously affecting world oil markets. Okay, South Africa got a slight reprieve. I'm jumping to South Africa now, because the finance minister in it extended a fuel levy. But I did a story this week on the Central Energy Fund prices, and they still a significant increase in the price of petrol despite the 3 rand coming in. The price of petrol will increase this coming Wednesday at midnight on Tuesday. So from Wednesday midnight, Tuesday midnight rather. So you can expect, I think it was, I read around 6-7 rand or maybe more. Obviously these things fluctuate. So obviously the Middle East still on tenterhooks. You know, it's sad. This war has affected not only the Muslims in Iran and Lebanon and the Middle Eastern countries, but from a sport perspective, and for me that loves Formula One, we've had, you know, Grand Prix cancelled, like the Saudi Arabian Grand Prix. We've had, you know, the Bahrain Grand Prix cancelled. So obviously it does have an effect on many, many other aspects of you know, the world order.
0: Brother Faisal Patel, if there is no leadership left in Iran, according to the claims of Donald Trump, and he's got a 14-point or 15-point plan that was sent to him by Iran, who does he say he's going to go negotiate with? I mean, it doesn't make sense.
2: Yeah, look, I mean, Iran's got leadership. You know, what I'm saying is that you have the control to digress information at the peril of your enemies, if you want to put it that way. You only allow selected information to come through. I always sometimes get criticized on social media when people ask me, why do I put so much of my life on social media? It's not that. I control what I want people to see and what I want people don't want to see. So I might put a selfie with myself and my wife, or maybe I'm traveling somewhere, but that's as much information that I give. And I'm not giving you much more, which is a lot more that I could share with you. So the same thing with Iran as well. They would only dissipate information that they want the world to know so they could get a strategic advantage. How many of their information or how many of their strategic positions does the world don't know, including America, despite their intelligence community and their satellites and that kind of stuff? So when you say Iran's leadership is in turmoil, I think he has only got a slight gist of actually what's actually transpiring.
0: Brother Faisal, let's just rewind what we were talking about, the South African oil. Now, for the layman like myself and everybody else, most of us, the man in the street, who does South Africa buy the oil from? That's the first thing. So if we buy from a country that ships is welcome to sail in and out of the Strait of Hormuz, why is our petrol price going up?
2: Okay, so this is a bit more complicated. So this, while South Africa has been given, or the countries, the certain countries has been given reprieve by Iran to allow, you know, the ships to go through the Strait of Hormuz, Brent crude oil price is not determined by whether oil can go through the Strait of Hormuz or not. The price of Brent crude oil is determined by what is currently happening in Iran. And unfortunately, South Africa is susceptible by what happens on the markets, especially the stock markets. So even if Iran says, fine, the oil can go through the Strait of Hormuz, it's what's on the stock market to actually determine the final oil price. There's this beautiful saying among economists and analysts, financial analysts, that says that when the United States sneezes, the rest of the world gets a cold. Our oil comes from different places, the Middle East. We get part of it a little bit from Russia, well, the gas part of it as well. We've got some from Nigeria also, who's also a rich country. But again, all these oil prices, remember, the Nigeria can sell oil for, like, say, $20 a barrel. But the price of $20 a barrel is not determined by Nigeria. It's determined by what's happening on the stock markets. So even if that comes through and the price goes down slightly because the Strait of Hormuz being opened, they are still influenced by the Middle East war and the markets. And when it comes here, remember, we only get it as Brent crude. It's not refined petrol. It then goes through a refining process, which obviously there's a cost attached to it, where it's broken down into paraffin, into diesel, into coal, and many, many other aspects. And then you've got the whole different levies and taxes that come on top of it. The fuel levy, the road accident fund, and many others as well. So that determines the final price that actually you pay at the pumps. While petrol is regulated, that means if you go to ABC petrol station, he can't charge you more or less, because that petrol is regulated by the Department of Energy, Minerals and Energy. The only source of petrol that's fuel, I'm going to say fuel, that's not regulated is diesel. So that's why you will see some filling stations offer you maybe 5-10 cents reprieve on the price of diesel because that's not regulated. And then obviously I did write a story as well because I had a lot of queries from listeners and from people across South Africa on various social media platforms with regards about how much fuel you can save at your home. There's a nice article I've written, a citizen, please read that, that if you intend storing fuel in drums, you can't keep over 30 to 35 liters of fuel at your home at any given time, because there's actually a gazette and there's actually rules, municipal rules, of how much fuel that you can keep at your home. So even if you think about, no, it's going to go up, I'm going to stockpile, you can't actually do that. There's a rule and there's actually municipal laws against that.
0: Brother Faisal, onto this fuel stuff and the petrol and whatever. I speak under correction when I mention these names, but I would like you to clear it up for us. OPEC. I know OPEC has got is involved with the oil regulation and all that. There was on social media that is it Qatar that has now withdrawn from OPEC.
2: Yeah. So basically, the OPEC is part of the Middle Eastern contingency, and what happens is they were like one of like. I don't want to call them a conglomerate, but the people that is like the biggest company. So they formally withdrew from OPEC on actually January 2019. They ended nearly 60 years. But obviously, there's strategic shift in this whole thing. There's a whole lot of reasons for it. Qatar announced its departure in December 2018. Production volume at the time of departure produced approximately 600,000 barrels. It was obviously geopolitical context as well. While framed as a business decision, the move occurred during a diplomatic rift with Saudi Arabia. Remember that the Middle Eastern countries got their own issues to deal with as well, with regards to the Iranian issue. While Saudi Arabia want to avoid Iran completely, we've seen them in previous years during the Hajj season as well. I was there during the stampede, the one-year Hajj, and where I think a lot of people died. I was actually being hosted by the government and we were reporters, and we were not even allowed to go to the scene because unfortunately the Saudi government controls what you can see and what you can't see very sadly, but a lot of it was blamed on the Iranians. Saudi wouldn't agree obviously with Iran on the negotiations with that, with sorting out the Iran as well. So I wouldn't be surprised. And then obviously you get Qatar, you get UAE, you get Sharjah and many others. There's also our one shaky ground as well. And with this Middle East war, obviously it has put tensions among the regional Middle Eastern players as well.
0: Brother Faisal Patel, shukran for that very comprehensive update of what's happening and the, of course, the genocide in Palestine is carrying on unabatedly, and I hope that comes to an end as well, and it seems like Iran is our only hope as far as the Persian Gulf is concerned. Everybody else is complicit with the USA. But Brother Faisal Patel, shukran very much. We'll touch on that next week, inshallah, God willing, from everybody in the studio and from a very murky and cold Cape Town. Have a wonderful day. Assalamu alaikum wa rahmatullahi wa barakatuh.
2: to you and your team, Brother Shafiq Chizakla, so much once again for the opportunity. Just to let the listeners know that for those that actually love technology, I'm going to be going to Thailand in Bangkok. I'm leaving on Tuesday for another global launch for Huawei. So if you like any technology and everything, please follow me on my socials. Inshallah, I can keep you up to date on everything. But once again, Jazakallah for everything, and also I'll keep you all safe.
0: Yeah, just before we let you go, if the Huawei is at a very, very, very, very, very good price, just keep us in mind, Brother Faisal Patel. That's all we're asking.
2: No, absolutely. I'm just waiting. You know, I always promise you and the team that I'm going to make a plan to come to Cape Town. But my wife and my kids have been nagging. We really need a break away from the news cycle. And I'm really loving to do a new segment on a Sunday morning with you in your studios. I'm sure it's beautiful studios.
0: That would be a treat, an absolute treat.
1: We'll make sure that the consistors are ready.
2: Oh, yeah, absolutely. You can't miss Cape Town consistors. But I'm looking forward to inshallah. May Allah inshallah make it easy for me to join you, inshallah.
1: One day.
0: Inshallah. Amen. Wa alaikum salam wa rahmatullahi wa barakatuh. That's the voice of our amazing award-winning journalist from the Citizen in Johannesburg, Brother Faisal Patel. It would have been an absolute treat to have him in studio one morning. Sister Aisha Pratsukhov and the consistors. Who's bringing the consistors?
1: Well,
0: we need to get a benefactor for that morning.
1: We'll leave that on the table. Ons kan ook ons my consistors maak.
0: Ons kan ook, yeah, but you know what is even better is when our listeners understand our plight.
1: Yeah.
0: You know, ons drink net warm water met lemon in die oggend in die studio. And a bit of a consistor with that.
1: But we're looking for that traditional consistors, the one with the aniseed, the nachi peel. Not too much. It must balance perfectly.
0: And there's a lot of people in and around Cape Town that that can do that. We're here till 9 o'clock, just in case.
1: Exactly. I was about to say that.
0: On that note, we're going to go for a short break. But if you wish to be part of our program this morning, you may message up on our WhatsApp line 0786101112. That's 0786101112. Tell us what's happening in your part of the world for today. On that note, we're going to go for a short break. Stay tuned to the Breakfast Club on 100.4 FM.
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7: I would argue the United States needed the ceasefire the most, not simply because of the monetary cost of the weapons and the war, and not simply because that none of the U.S. military objectives were achieved, but also because of the huge economic threats to the United States. And here I'm not only talking about the increase in gas prices in the U.S. And the decline in the stock market, but the threat to the petrodollar. With Iran and its agreements with Oman to gain control over the Strait of Hormuz, and with the negotiations between Iran and China and other, you know, and European nations to use a non-US currency in that area, that is a huge challenge to the petrodollar. And we need to recognize that the US dollar is not propped up by gold. It is propped up by the military. So a US military defeat challenges the dollar. And when we think about major commerce then happening in a non-US currency, that is a further threat to the petrodollar.
8: Floods of resistance. Confronting US-Israeli imperialism. Radio 786, 100.4 FM.

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1: Shukran, Sister Aisha. And to our listeners, let's start with results from the Premier Soccer League, the local professional soccer league that happened last week. And Sunday was the massive derby. Orlando Pirates and Kaizer Chiefs played to a 1-1 draw. Polokwane defeated Stellenbosch by a single goal to 0. TS Galaxy and Magesi played to a goalless draw. So did Richards Bay and Mamelodi Sundowns. They could not find the net either. And in midweek on Wednesday, Sebolile defeated Kaizer Chiefs by 2-0. Lord, and Monday pass, it was Manchester United that defeated Brentford. And last Sunday was the other semi-final. The first one was the Saturday, last Saturday, Man City defeating Southampton in the FA Cup semi-final. And the other semi-final was Chelsea defeating Leeds United by 1-0. That means to say is Manchester City and Chelsea will be squaring up in the final of the FA Cup. And I'm under correction, I think. Yeah, that is happening on the 16th, on Sunday, the 16th of May at the Wembley Stadium. Now, let's start with the current amount of sport that was played in the... Let me just have a look. I do not want to get it wrong. Let's start with what happened on last Sunday. Was the Sundowns and Polokwane, obviously. Chippa United, they all played. And there was Champions League semi-final played on Tuesday. It was PSG 5, Bayern Munich 4. That was an absolute cracker. The other, and these are first legs, it was the turn of Atletico Madrid against Arsenal. They played to a 1-1 draw. Yesterday was the Nedbank Cup final. Nedbank Cup final, and that was Durban City defeating TS Galaxy by 2-1. Congratulations. Well done to Durban City. They are the winners of the Nedbank Cup. In the Professional Soccer League, these are the fixtures for this week coming. On Tuesday, Chippa United is hosting Sekhukhune, Orbit College traveling to Magese, Sebolile. They are welcoming the Nedbank Cup champions, Durban City, and Stellenbosch is hosting Orlando Pirates. And I think that one is going to be at Athlone Stadium. That will probably be a sellout. All those games will be happening at 7:30 p.m. And on Wednesday, AmaZulu will be welcoming Golden Arrows, while Kaizer Chiefs is traveling to take on the league champions, Mamelodi Sundowns. That's going to be an absolute cracker as well. Marumo Gallants welcoming TS Galaxy, and Polokwane on the road to Richards Bay. So there's a lot of local professional soccer happening for you in this week coming. Let's stay with soccer. This is what's happening in the English Premier League starting on Friday past, where Leeds United defeated Burnley by 3-1. Yesterday, Brentford too good for West Ham, 3-0 victors. Wolverhampton and Sunderland shared the spoils with a 1-1 draw. Newcastle too good for Brighton, 3-1 at home. And Arsenal 3-1 victors over Fulham. It looks like a two-horse race with Arsenal and Manchester City vying for the title. Today is a massive day in English Premier League soccer. Bournemouth is hosting Crystal Palace at 3 p.m. Aston Villa is concluding today's sporting event in England against Tottenham Hotspur at 8 p.m. But, of course, at 4:30 p.m. today, Old Trafford, the mighty Manchester United, welcoming Liverpool. That is absolutely the biggest game for this weekend soccer in England. Tomorrow afternoon, Chelsea will be hosting Nottingham Forest. My apologies for that, at 4 p.m. And Everton will be welcoming Manchester United at 9 p.m. p.m. There was some Super Rugby played on Friday night. The Hurricanes defeating the much-fancied Crusaders 38-31. And the Waratahs lost at home in an all-Australian encounter against the Western Force by 20-17. Yesterday was a shock as far as the rugby is concerned. Fiji and Drua defeating the much-fancied Islanders by 24-14. Moana Pacifica, they had a drubbing to nothing against the Blues, 45-19, and the Reds scraped home 30-21 against the Brumbies. It was European Rugby Championship semi-finals yesterday. The first one was Leinster defeating Toulon by 29-25. So they will be going to the final against the victors of today's game, which will be starting at 4 p.m., Bordeaux Bengals. They'll be hosting Bath, and that winners will be awaiting Leinster for a place in the final. In midweek, the last of the 2020 games was played between Proteas women and against Indian women. The Proteas women won 55-6. Captain, our amazing captain, Laura Wolfart, 92 not out. Sune Luce, 23, and Sinola Jafta, 16. Ranuka Singh, Shri Charani, and Deepti Sharma each picked up 2 wickets. For India, they scored 132 for 8. Risha Ghosh, 25. Harmanpreet, 22. And Bharti Fulmari, she picked up 40 runs. Nadine de Klerk, 2 for 26. Nonkululeko Maslamba, 2 for 15. And South Africa defeating the mighty Indian ladies. And now to IPL cricket. Last week on Sunday, Calcutta defeated the Lucknow Super Giants in a super over after both teams were tied at 155 in 20 overs. On Monday past, Royal Challengers Bangalore, they beat the Delhi Capitals by 9 wickets. Rajasthan Royals on Tuesday defeating Super Kings, Punjab Super Kings, by 6 wickets. On Wednesday past, Mumbai Indians lost to Sunrisers Hyderabad by 6 wickets. Thursday, the Royal Challengers Bangalore was defeated by Gujarat Tigers by 4 wickets. And on Friday, the Rajasthan Royals defeating Delhi Capitals by 7 wickets as well. Yesterday, the Chennai Super Kings won their game against the Mumbai Indians by 8 wickets. Today at 12 midday, the Sunrisers Hyderabad will be hosting the Kolkata Knight Riders, and the late afternoon game will be Gujarat Tigers against the Punjab Kings, and that will be happening at 4 p.m. In tennis, the Madrid Open, Yannick Sinner, the number one seed, defeating Arthur Foulds 6-2, 6-4 in the one semifinal. The second semifinal was second seeded Alexander Zverev defeating Alexander Block, and he was unseeded 6-2, 7-5. And that final will be happening today at 3 p.m. South African time. That is the number one seed for the tournament, Yannick Sinner, against the second seed, Alexander Zverev, and that's at 3 p.m. In the women's final that was played yesterday, Marta Kostic, she was the ninth seed for the tournament, against Mira Andreeva, who was the 26th seed, and the number ninth seed then came through trumps 6-3 and 7-5. Today is the Miami Grand Prix. After 2 Grand Prix was cancelled because of the unrest in the Persian Gulf. As far as the sprint win is concerned, McLaren's Lando Norris, he took the sprint, and second was Kimi Antonelli, third Oscar Piastri, fourth Charles Leclerc, Max Verstappen came in fifth, George Russell sixth, and seventh was Lewis Hamilton. But for the big race on the grid for this afternoon will be Kimi Antonelli. Second will be Max Verstappen, Charles Leclerc, Lando Norris in fourth, George Russell in fifth, Lewis Hamilton in sixth position, and seventh will be Oscar Piastri. And that is for the start of the grid for this afternoon's Miami Grand Prix. Prix, but it's live South African time at 10 p.m. Fact that we are so many hours ahead of the United States. That is all for sport for today. We'll bring you more sport next week and Sunday. Shukran for allowing us into the comfort of your home. It's the Breakfast Club, 100.4 FM.
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0: 100.4 FM and welcome to the Breakfast Club on Radio 786. We have received the news there of Fastor Omar Dua for Bubi Hamza. Allah subhanahu wa ta'ala grant him shafa and kamilan, inshallah. Ameen. Well, we're looking today at World Laughter Day. And I have to mention it again. When I walk into the Breakfast Club, I have World Laughter Day. I look forward to being with my team, that is Tariq Saleh and Uncle Shafiq Nurdin, and we just have fun here. So there are beautiful reminders, of course, that something as simple as a laugh can connect people across cultures, languages, and even difficult circumstances. So, of course, it is celebrated the first Sunday of May each year. I didn't know that. And it was started in 1998 by Dr. Madan Kataria, the founder of Laughter Yoga. Have you heard of Laughter Yoga?
1: Never ever. It's the first time I hear about it.
0: The idea, of course, was also to it's simple, but it's powerful. It's, of course, it's not just a reaction. It can be a practice that improves your well-being. Or our well-being, in actual fact. So when we look at laughter and how it makes you feel good, it reduces stress, the stress hormones, and it boosts the mood. It strengthens social bonds and also creates a sense of community. There are some people that have an infectious laugh, and when they do, you just have to laugh with them.
1: So true.
0: It can rather also support physical health by improving circulation and relaxation in a world that often, of course, you know, feels heavy. And when it comes to laughter, it becomes a form of healing to each and everyone. The Laughter Day isn't about forced jokes or ignoring life's challenges, but rather it is about choosing moments of lightness. And that is what we need to have. Just let things go and just have moments of lightness there. And when things are tough, it reminds us that the joy and struggle can exist side by side. And sometimes laughter is what helps us carry on. When I speak to one of my dearest friends, and even in a situation, there would be times that we would be laughing about something there. So if you're looking at laugh therapy, we look at how people celebrate. Community laughter sessions are in parks and in public spaces. I don't know how they manage that. I think everybody would want to join in if you see it in a park. Or in public spaces, and also wellness events and group activities, sharing jokes, funny stories, or simply spending time with loved ones. And I consider my team on a Sunday morning, Uncle Shafiq and Tariq, they are my loved ones. Even something small like watching a funny clip or reminiscing about a joyful memory counts, you know, certain memories that we think about that possibly sometimes we can't share. We just have that smile or that little giggle that we give off. Yeah, so I like this topic. The first Sunday of the month is month of May, rather, each year is World Laughter Day. That of course, yeah, interesting things. I think we need laughter with everything that's happening around the world, with everything that is happening in our communities, maybe at home or whichever. We, of course, do need laughter. You can be part of the program, 0786 10 11 12. You can WhatsApp us via that line. Thabit Ali saying, Assalamu alaikum, Aisha, how are you? I'm very well, alhamdulillah. Rainy weather. When I came in, it was a bit misty coming on to Jan Smuts Drive. That is winter da baita. Nice roti and curry for today, for the Sunday lunch. We have our WhatsApp line for all your messages. You can send it into 0786 10 11 12. 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That is Radio 786. So going to our WhatsApp line, messages that we have received. Antigori saying, Salam, beloved sister Aisha, brother Shafiq, and our amazing technician, Tariq. Wishing you all a Mubarak day, inshallah. Requesting du'as for my son Ayub, currently in ICU fighting infection. And that from Antigori. Antigori, may Allah subhanahu wa ta'ala grant him complete shafa and kamila, inshallah. And grant him all the health and all the strength. And she also attached the picture today's du'a. May the Almighty Allah bless you. May He keep you safe and healthy. And may He remove what is bad for you. And may your life fill with goodness and barakah.
1: Ameen.
0: Tiguri, we are thinking of you. And we make dua, of course, for His complete healing, inshallah. Ameen. Back to our WhatsApp line, 0786 10 11 12. Mumtaz just sending in there, Almighty Allah, grant us light when our world is enveloped in darkness. Grant us hope when despair fills our souls, and grant us strength when doubts threaten to shake our belief. Be our guide when we lose our way. Keep us under your protection as we go through the trails of life. That in the from Mumtaz Mauser. Moving on, Nabuya Isaacs.
1: There's a long message from Junaid Ahmed as well. I don't think we can read everything. Just Aisha.
0: Ahmed. Yeah, I'm going to go on to Auntie Nabuya that has sent in her message there. Salam, how are you? By Islam to Sheikh Wasim at Bridgetown Masjid. May Allah grant you health, strength, and serve the community for a very long time, inshallah, from Nabawi and Faiz in Mandalay. And then also by Islam to Ami Yusuf Fredericks, 85 years old. Mm. Adam Kasu, Iman Manuel, 9 years old. Akira Fredericks, Hajira Da Costa, Ismail Damun, Michelle Kiran, Hamim Khan, Shireen Benjamin. Happy birthday, all. You all must have a wonderful day, inshallah, from Nabawi and Faiz in Mandalay. And shukran for reading my message. Also, do keep warm. Yes, we are keeping warm in studio. Tariq works his magic here with the aircon.
1: Sister Aisha, is that mist or rain outside?
0: It is mist.
1: Is it mist, Tariq?
0: It's mist. Thabit Ali has just a message in to say, you know what, it's going to clear up later. So we in for two seasons today?
1: Four.
0: Okay.
1: Yeah, the one season must dry the washing.
0: Oh, yeah, that too.
1: There's one for Junaid Ahmed. It's a long one. Maybe we can just read the first
0: Junaid
1: part of it, sister.
0: Ahmed, let's see what's happening there. 0786.
1: And still Gaza does not submit.
0: 10, 11, 12. Yes, Uncle Shafiq, it is a bit of a long read.
1: Yeah.
0: And
1: that is just read the first part.
0: Okay. You can go ahead, Uncle
1: Shafiq. And still Gaza does not submit. This is a miracle that terrifies his tormentors. After rubble, famine, displacement, mass graves, orphan children, shattered hospitals, and the industrial production of grief, Palestine continues to live with the defiance that makes every empire look temporary. They bury their dead, rescue their neighbors, document their wounds, teach their children, raise their flags, and refuse the one thing Israel most desperately demands, and that is surrender. Yes, our du'as on an everyday basis is for the marginalized and the oppressed around the world, and of course, our brothers and sisters in Iran, and of course, our amazing fighters of Iran. They are doing an absolute tremendous job. Any other messages, Sister Aisha?
0: No other messages. 0786 10 11 12, that is our WhatsApp line. You can interact with us. Of course, a bit later after the 8 o'clock news, we're having a Nasheed group in studio. Taranu Musalam.
1: Yeah.
0: Yeah.
1: Taranu Musalam.
0: Taranum Salam. I hope that we are pronouncing that correctly. But of course, when they do come into studio, we'll, just find out exactly how to pronounce that. They will be coming in to do live nasheeds in studio. And you can WhatsApp 0786 10 11 12 to be part of the program. If it's your birthday or to pop in a message, you can use that. And also, of course, follow Radio 786 on Facebook and TikTok. That is Radio 786.
1: A lot of birthdays in this month, eh?
0: Indeed.
1: Yours is when?
0: It's Miss Shamila's
1: on
0: birthday.
1: On the 13th.
0: Yes.
1: Yours is on the 13th, Tariq. Yes. It's in September, no? Shamila, my daughter's on the 21st. Yes. Is her birthday.
0: First, the 21st.
1: Well, Shila's birthday is on the 6th.
0: 6th, yes, yeah. There we go.
1: And of course, Sister Aisha Abdullah made mention about our beloved brother Bubi Hamza.
0: Yes.
1: The father of Malika Hamza, who is currently in Grote Skier Hospital. He's also the uncle of, what is Hamza's name? He plays for the Lions, Zubair Hamza. So that's all information we have. We do not know what's really wrong with Uncle Bubi Hamza. But may Allah Ta'ala grant him complete shifa, inshallah.
0: Amen, inshallah.
1: I will definitely phone his brother Nizam later on just to find out out of concern, because Bubi is an amazing man.
0: Yes, indeed.
1: And may Allah grant him all the best.
0: Amen, inshallah. Always a smile on his face.
1: Always. What a fantastic human being. So calm, so relaxed. Bubi's got everything. Bubi just seemed to have everything. He's got a great sense of humor. Always have a good word to say. And of course, Bubi's one of those people that makes world life today, every day. That
0: yes.
1: is what I love about Bubi. There's one that came in now from Auntie Aisha Jaffa, Sister Aisha.
0: Assalamu alaikum, Buta Shafiq Nureddin and Aisha. I trust that you are well, alhamdulillah. I love listening to the Breakfast Club show. Jazakallah khairan for being in our homes. May Allah subhanahu wa ta'ala bless you in abundance.
1: Ameen.
0: Inshallah. Ameen. Safe home. Take care, and may you be in the protection of Allah subhanahu wa ta'ala. Salam to Tariq, who's on technical duties there. You'll never know how much it means when we have listeners sending in that message. May Allah subhanahu wa ta'ala grant you to go home safely, because as we know, it's cold, it's wet, and even when it's not winter, we too have to, you know, take the extra precaution coming and going. And just that dua means so much to me and my team. And when we came in this morning, of course, we braced the cold weather, getting out of our warm beds. We are yet to still perform Fajr here, as Fajr becomes later.
1: Yeah.
0: So, yeah.
1: That's soon.
0: That is soon. So, Uncle Shafiq, I'm planning, inshallah, Allah fakhan, next fall for me. Being that it will be my birthday, inshallah, Allah fakhan. I am so grateful that Allah has granted me another year.
1: But before you get there, don't tell me that you're not coming to work.
0: No, I have to.
1: Okay. Because
0: I have to. So if there are any gifts that you would like to gift me,
1: I like that.
0: Kanala.
1: Yeah.
0: Don't be shy.
1: That's next week on Sunday. So next week on Sunday.
0: Next week on Sunday, inshallah.
1: Your birthday is this week or the week after that?
0: No, it's on the, it's next week, not this week.
1: Not this week coming, the week after that.
0: The week after that, after Sunday. We first need to have our pre-birthday.
1: Okay, so does the gifts come in this week or... Next week.
0: I'm giving you a chance.
1: Okay, all right.
0: Next week. Faisal Patel also still needs to go.
1: Get our phones. Tariq, you want our Huawei?
0: Yes.
1: Faisal is going to go fetch each one of us our Huawei. Yes, yeah.
0: He's going to look for the latest technology over there.
1: Absolutely.
0: As you mentioned. So, Uncle Javik, the plan is that I am going to attempt to bake a chocolate cake.
1: For your birthday?
0: For the Breakfast Club team.
1: Inshallah, Amin. Tariq, collect your day.
0: So, I'm going to attempt that. Uncle Shafiq, have your lemon water next week.
1: It's always with on a Sunday morning. The lemon water is here. So don't worry.
0: So, I'm going to attempt to bake a chocolate cake.
1: Inshallah.
0: A very simple, you know, home-baked chocolate cake. And then I'm going to bring that to studio. And then, Thabit... David Ali is asking, am I invited for the cake? Sure you are. I don't know if you're going to get up very early to come to the studio. Don't forget my present. Please.
1: No, you can come with. You can bring a half a dozen of some cousistas and half a dozen bolas. Sister Isha loves
0: together
1: bolas.
0: With my gift.
1: With a gift.
0: With my gift.
1: Of course.
0: Sabi, don't disappoint Canela.
1: What's for lunch today?
0: For lunch today in the mother city, Cape Town, I think roti and curry would be the best, but so would some acne, also nice acne and roast potatoes.
1: Okay, not bad, eh?
0: Tamati and Ava Salai.
1: Okay. I bought some fish and chips yesterday for lunch.
0: Mm-hmm. From?
1: There in Wynberg, I went to gym, and after gym, there is a fish and chip shop in the mall where I gym. So I bought there. There's still some left. I made dal in a week.
0: Dal kos.
1: There's still left from that. And there are also a paar kriefsteetjes by the house with, what do you call it, seafood mix. Maybe just make a little bit of a curry with that.
0: Ooh.
1: And that is vitreis berries.
0: Proper.
1: And of course, I made soup already. Mm-hmm. But I put it in these containers and put it in a deep freezer. There's some for that as well. So it's going to be a very cold day. And as you know, Sunday is Mother's Day for me. I moet eerst my mama gaat visit. And then this afternoon, which is Kingsley and for Manchester United and Liverpool doppel.

0: Today's Mother's Day for me. Ik moet eerst mijn mama gaan visit. And then this afternoon, which is Kingsley and for Manchester United and Liverpool doppo. Mm. Inshallah. Because tomorrow's back to the grinding stone.
1: Ik wil gevraagd het, Uncle Shafiq. Being that it is winter, the winter foods are in. The cauliflower.
0: Sago.
1: Sago, Uncle Shafiq.
0: That's proper, Macy.
1: Mm-hmm. I have a texture problem. So when it comes to sago, dis mos baie pap, right?
0: You must know how to how to organize it.
1: Nah, Uncle Shafiq.
0: Faltila's got cookbooks. That's where I operate with.
1: I've had already sago food. I can't. Mm-mm. I don't even do boba. Okay. There is the what was getting to the winter foods, the carrots and peas.
0: Irish stew. That's kefite course, so I say.
1: Kefite course. Hulle maak nie meer daai vir die kefite nie.
0: No, so ek kan nie biryani.
1: They first used to make the half white sugar beans, salt and pepper.
0: Yeah.
1: And the Irish stew for when it is janazas. But now they don't do that.
0: No,
1: but for winter, For winter, we have those kinds of foods or lentils, split peas.
0: Dal. I love dal.
1: The dal met die eie in.
0: Yeah. And you can put some chicken in as well. I love chicken with the dal.
1: I actually made some dal in the week with chicken cubes in there.
0: But there's one food. The last I ate it was when I was a single man in my mom's house.
1: Mm.
0: It's cabbage and
1: snook.
0: That salty fish snook.
1: Yes.
0: I don't know who makes it in Cape Town, but please, Kanala, think of me when you make that.
1: Seriously, Uncle Shafiq?
0: I love it, but I've never eaten it. I mean, my mother used to make it.
1: My mother used to make it as
0: well. Snook and cauliflower.
1: And then there would be a bit of a chili.
0: Oh, my
1: that is in there.
0: Proper.
1: Chopped up, added to that.
0: Proper.
1: And the atapals are so sah.
0: Oh, don't go there. Don't go there. And of course, my favorite cauliflower is always on the menu.
1: Yes.
0: Especially when I come to Gatesville, I come and look for cauliflower.
1: Blomkokos, Drooipietselaai.
0: Oh, no praat jy my taal.
1: With white rice, on a bit of white rice.
0: Amazing. I love that language. Love it. But you're not into sago.
1: Not into sago. I'll make a filling
0: because a see-through food.
1: It's mush.
0: I love
1: it's
0: it.
1: The mush. I don't even have bread pudding.
0: I love bread pudding.
1: I'll make a milk tart, yes.
0: Hey, as a matter of fact, I think I mentioned to you last week on Saturday, I was invited to Ottoman Cricket Club's awards dinner, the presentation of trophies. And they had like two or three different types of porang. That bread
1: isn't
0: pudding.
1: Isn't it just one?
0: No, different, Macy.
1: The potato one? The bread one?
0: Ek weet nie wat al sê, but I tell you, there was three different types.
1: What?
0: Shoo, Macy.
1: Well, see, Thabit sê.
0: Kan die suiker by my oor uit.
1: Thabit sê, bread pudding met gestoofde vruchte.
0: Die man verstaan kos. Sê vir hom, ek sê verstaan kos.
1: Thabit, did you hear that? So verstaan kos.
0: No, that is proper. That is the utmost.
1: Yes.
0: Really. Sago pudding also? Sago pudding?
1: Mm-hmm.
0: You never heard of that?
1: Yes, I have. My granny used to make it.
0: That's lovely. And of course, my ultimate favorite, which Sister Aisha made for me one day.
1: Mm.
0: Yo. Sorry, that was so so township mafo that your part, but I can't help that. Geskroeide wimmersilie with the nuts in it. You made it in Ramadan.
1: Did I?
0: Yeah, you made it in Ramadan.
1: Yes, I did. Yes.
0: I actually broke my fast with it.
1: Alhamdulillah, Rabbil Alamin, kreeg die beloning vir die poasa.
0: Rukaya Saria, she will be reading the news for us.
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3: Assalamu alaikum and good morning. I am Rukaya Siria. More than 200 Mandrax tablets were found in a vehicle following a high-speed chase in Wynberg. According to police, the

0: Weinberg Crime Prevention Unit tried to pull over the vehicle, but the driver sped off. A chase ensued and the vehicle came to a standstill when it collided with another vehicle. The suspect faces charges of drug possession and reckless and negligent driving. A 27-year-old spaza shop owner who was reported missing a month ago in Vosloorus in Gauteng has been found safe. Gauteng police say Mazwi Mpulelo Kubeka presented himself at a local police station yesterday evening. It notes that the circumstances surrounding the missing person case are still sketchy at this stage and police investigations continue. It's alleged that he was kidnapped after a spaza shop dispute. Kubeka's reappearance came a day after residents protested, demanding answers in his case. Cuba's President Miguel Díaz-Canel has vowed that they will not surrender under American pressure, asserting that any aggressor would face a people determined to defend their sovereignty and independence. This as U.S. President Donald Trump escalates threats of military aggression against Cuba, which Díaz-Canel notes has reached a dangerous and unprecedented level. He has called on the international community to decide whether it will allow a serious criminal act to be committed against Cuba aimed at serving the interests of a small, wealthy and influential elite in the U.S. He also criticized Trump's recent executive order expanding sanctions as an attempt to impose a political model on Cuba through economic coercion. Díaz-Canel has reaffirmed Cuba's continued support for the Palestinian cause as well as for Iran, Lebanon and Venezuela amid Washington's expanding aggression. South Africa has forged a new alliance with Brazil to tackle its ongoing foot and mouth disease crisis. Agriculture Minister John Steenhuisen has signed a memorandum of intent and action plan with his Brazilian counterpart. The agreement aims to fast-track FMD eradication as pressure mounts over the government's handling of the outbreak. Brazil brings critical experience, having achieved FMD-free status without vaccination in May last year after decades of work. Steenhuisen says the partnership could turn biosecurity from a trade barrier into an economic opportunity. The 2026 to 2028 action plan will be implemented immediately and will see South Africa sending animal health experts to Brazil later this month for intensive training. A high-level Brazilian delegation will then visit South Africa to share policies, technology and farming practices. Brazil's support will include guidance on vaccination protocols and post-vaccination monitoring. Brazil's agriculture minister has warned that government must remain central to the FMD response. The top story on Radio 786 at this hour. More than 200 Mandrax tablets were found in a vehicle following a high-speed chase in Weinberg. The man faces charges of drug possession and reckless and negligent driving. That's the news for now. More news on Radio 786 at 12 o'clock.
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0: In Cape Town and its suburbs today, a partly cloudy day is expected with a northwesterly wind reaching speeds of up to 20 kilometers per hour. Temperatures should range from 15 to 20 degrees.
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0: صدق الله العظيم.
1: And time now for the latest janaza update. It is the janaza of Yusuf Gasnola, the son of Butadiki. That is the janaza of Yusuf Gasnola, the son of Butadiki, 145 7th Avenue, Kensington. And the janaza proceeds at 12:30 for Dhuhr to the Kensington Masjid, from there to the Mowbray Kabristan. That is the janaza of Yusuf Gasnola, the son of Butadiki. The address, 145 7th Avenue, Kensington. Janaza proceeds at 12:30 for Dhuhr to the Kensington Masjid, from there to the Mowbray Kabristan. For further details, contact Siddiq George at 082-935-9196. 082-935-9196 regarding the janaza of Yusuf Gasnola, the son of Butadiki. The janaza proceeds from 145 7th Avenue, Kensington. Janaza proceeds at 12:30 today. Verily from Allah we come, and verily unto Him is our return.
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0: 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Once again, welcome to each and every one. It's nice and cozy and warm in studio. We are joined by outstanding gentlemen that have graced our studios. And as we move closer to the blessed days of Hajj, our hearts naturally turns towards the sacred lands of Mecca and Medina, a time filled with longing, reflection, and spiritual connection. And what better way to stir the soul than through the beauty of Nasheed and those powerful, heartfelt melodies that remind us of faith, unity, and purpose. Today we are joined by a talented and inspiring group who are using their voices to uplift and connect the Ummah. They are here to share their journey, their passion, and of course the Nasheed that speaks to the hearts of the Hujjaj and beyond.
1: Shukran for that, Sister Aisha Abdullah Nagia. Yeah, we have just an amazing Nasheed group in the studio. I'm going to introduce you to the two guys that say they are the speakers. But I'm not going to even attempt to say the name. They've got to say it, because just in case I slip over my tongue. In studio we have Muhammad Baltman, gentleman on my left-hand side. Assalamu alaikum, brother. How are you doing?
2: Wa alaikum salam wa rahmatullahi ta'ala wa barakatuh. I'm doing alhamdulillah.
1: Alhamdulillah. And of course, we have Uzair Bassadin. Assalamu alaikum, Uzair.
3: Wa alaikum salam wa rahmatullahi. How are you?
1: Alhamdulillah. Can't complain. Shukran for having you, for taking the time out to come to the studio. We really appreciate it. And the gentleman that's going to do two nasheeds for us this morning, ala relax a bit, your couches, that's Aman Jamie, Ihsan Jamie, Salih Abdurrahman, Yasin Bowman. He had a sick certificate in Gisti. He's unfortunately not feeling too well. Maher Abrahams and Shakir Salih, they are in studio. Let us start with Muhammad Baltman. I say he's a speaker van die manne. So let's start by getting to know you. And what is the name of the Nasheed group? Because I don't want to mess it up.
2: Alhamdulillah, now we get this a lot. The name of the group is pronounced Tarani Musalam.
1: Tarani Musalam.
2: Correct.
1: Okay, you got it right there, Sister Aisha. Tarani Musalam. And how did this all happen?
2: So alhamdulillah, about a year and a half ago, me and a few of the guys in the group, we sang together in high school, but I told them I want to get back into singing, inshallah, because the intention of singing was still there in my heart, to bring people closer to Allah through our melodies. So then we got a few guys together in this room. They've been with us ever since. Alhamdulillah, we've been going strong ever since.
1: Okay, mashallah. This question is like for everybody, but we're going to address it to Uzair Bassadin. What inspired some of the young and you to get involved in Nasheed? And what drew you to this form of expression?
2: Okay, so alhamdulillah, for me, I think it was mostly because of upbringing. Because we have a lot of people that does Nasheed, especially the old people, like the Malay, with the Malay choirs.
1: Okay.
2: But we all have like different reasons, if uncle know what I mean. But for most, it's because they want to become closer to their Rasul and send their salutations, inshallah.
1: And melody always brings out something different.
2: Mm.
1: It brings a different emotion. And when you guys do the Nasheed, every individual is different. Do you feel that vibe within you, gentlemen?
2: Yes, alhamdulillah. You know, when we're working on a melody for quite some time and we finally get it right, it's feel like a successful feeling, because it even brings each other closer. As you know, we try to bring the people we sing to closer to Allah, but through that journey, it brings us closer to Allah, subhanAllah, with the melodies.
1: Do you sometimes, I wouldn't say copy another person that's doing nasheeds and all that, but do you get inspired by certain sounds?
2: No, of course. A lot of, as the Nasheed scene, alhamdulillah, in South Africa is so big, it's impossible not to just sometimes take inspiration, and it will maybe sound exactly the same in the sense. But we're grateful for the how big the Nasheed scene is. And it grows, it helps us grow as well, because they think of great innovations, subhanAllah. And then we just add our own touch to that as well.
1: Okay, because I mean, the very popular is the Maher Zain, the guy Maki. They very popular and they have some beautiful melodies that they put out there. Uzair, for listeners who may not be fully aware and understand, what does Nasheed mean to you on a personal and spiritual level?
3: For me, Nasheed is a great way for me to bond with my brothers. Because alhamdulillah, through Nasheed, we've grown so much. And I'm proud to just see each one of us come closer together through Nasheed. And it's also a way for us to remind each other to come back to Islam so that we can all be connected, not just through brotherhood, but through our deen also.
1: Okay. And is there any of the young men sitting there on the couches and on the other side that would like to answer a question or two? Or was there a nerves color? I say nerves color to Arik. If I'm sick of it, I can Allah. We can't afford that. the one thing that is of paramount importance in any sport, in any art that you do, is called practice. Like Gary Player said, the more you practice, the luckier you become. Of course, you become better in what you are practicing. So what goes into practice as a group? Is it as easy as it sounds, or is there a lot of discipline behind the scenes?
2: Subhanallah, I wish it was easy. No, it takes a lot of effort for all of us to put in the time, to put in the work. It's sacrificing so much hours in your day to come together, to practice again, to make sure we practice it to a point where we can't get it wrong, and not just when we get it right once, in the sense of the melodies and the wording and the tajweed into that sense. But alhamdulillah, it's for a great cause, so we all try our best to put in that effort, and as long as our love for Nasheed is still there, I feel like it becomes easier, but it's not easy.
1: Okay, so now I'm going to ask Uzair Bassadin this question, but you must know if you are prepared. Is it warm? The voices are, the vocal cords is ready. Okay, so you guys get yourself to the microphones and start bonding. Of course, today's, what is today's date? What is today? Laughter Day. Today is International Laughter Day, right? So as you're false, you laugh that word, but you won't be. We obviously know that as well. So there's something special about group harmony. I mean, we know that even when you talk about domestic type of music, sorry that I have to use a term like Boys to Men, harmonious, like the Malay choirs, the melodies, it must rechvis.
3: Always.
1: And you have to have somebody that, or guys with a very good ear for music, that will be able to say, nah, but your bass, but the tenor, but the this, but the that. Tell us about the brotherhood within Tarani Musalam and what keeps you united.
3: So, alhamdulillah, what keeps us united is not just the practices of Nasheed also, but because we all have a fond for Nasheed itself. And to learn more about it, especially when it comes to about the harmonies, because now we all want to learn, we all want to grow. So alhamdulillah, that does keep us together.
1: What I actually like about this group, Sister Aisha, is these are young men. Alas, young. And besides the fact that they're very handsome as well, they're young, they're striving in the path of Allah. And our youth today, unfortunately, not all the youth, the good ones excluded, we more susceptible to lean to the side of the West, if I should put it that way, not meant in a bad way. And I always say technology is very important, but you cannot have your life around technology. So the first Nasheed, Muhammad Bolton, what is the first Nasheed they're going to do?
2: So
1: because I need to ask you, they must have a confusion what the Nasheed is going to do.
2: So inshallah, we're going to do our own rendition of the Kapsa classic on Maulana.
1: Oh, the Carbs are classic on Mola now.
2: But our own rendition, inshallah.
1: Your own rendition.
2: Inshallah.
1: We are absolutely looking forward to it. You say it's going to be a twist to it.
2: Yes. It will be the same words, but it will give you a different feeling, inshallah.
1: Okay. Now say first for me, who is the man with the best stem?
4: Salih.
1: You got the best voice, Salih?
5: I don't know.
1: Weet jy nou, daai gewoon, sister Aisha. Hy weet jy wat die beste stem het die.
6: Huh?
1: Is dat prachtig? Is dat prachtig, ja. How old are you now, Salih?
5: I'm now 15.
1: MashaAllah, 15 years old.
6: What do you think in sport?
1: In sport? Table tennis. Or basketball?
4: Basketball.
1: Or tennis? It's their loss because we have you here for Nasheed. Gentlemen, we are all ready for you to go. The listeners are waiting for the melodies, the beautiful Nasheed you're going to do for us. And we are all ears here in the studios of Radio 76. And to our listeners, if you've just tuned in, we have a Nasheed group, Tarani Musalam, Nasheed group in studio, and it's going to be live. Live and alive, and we are so looking forward to these beautiful voices that will engulf the studio and, of course, your Mubarak homes as well.

0: MashaAllah, now Dave was now something absolutely special. The voices, shoo, voices from heaven. Sorry, but it's a mooi stem, my klong. You know, there is music producers that also listen to this program. And do you have an agent?
1: Because
0: I'm available. Ek maak mos maar agent nou, sister Aisha. That was absolutely fantastic. Now, for the two speakers, Uzair, to get these melodies right, how long does it take you to say to yourselves, if we should go to stage, no so zerig. Give us an idea in time. Or does it depend how quick you grasp and how the ears work with the melody?
2: It depends on how quick we are with it, how we grasp it. Because there is times where we have to practice 5 hours for one thing, and then other times 20 minutes. So it all just depends on the nasheed itself.
0: That's amazing. That's absolutely amazing. Now, where do you find the time to practice?
3: SubhanAllah, we all sacrifice 3-4 hours on our weekends. We all decide in the week, okay, what day we're going to come together, inshallah. Then we sacrifice 3-4 hours of our day. We practice all the things we need to practice if we have events on or if we are going to make videos for social media in that sense. And then, alhamdulillah, sometimes it's hard to get us all there at the same time, but alhamdulillah.
0: Okay, now every journey has a growth. Mm-hmm. We all know that. You need to get better all the time because there's no point in not becoming better at whatever you do in life, your art, sport. How has the group evolved over time, both musically and personally? And musically is important, but which is of paramount importance as well is personally, because you cannot have strife within a group. Or die ene kyk mekaar skief aan because hulle altyd agter een goose aan nie. Something to that extent. Because there must be unison. So if you, Uzair, can perhaps highlight that to us.
2: Okay, so since the beginning, when we came together, we've tried to find out what our sound would be. Because you have many sounds, especially when it comes to nasheed, like different ways of singing. Now for us, for a long time, we've been trying our best to find what our sound is. And alhamdulillah, we got to the point now where we know what we want and how we want to sound for every single performance and how we're going to deliver it, inshallah.
0: Because I like how you did Maulana. There was a twist. It's just something different. There was this, especially when the two lead singers, when you went into the chorus, right? They kept going with their voices just to blend in. And now how do you gauge who would be the best person to be part of that vocal procession in the musical part?
3: So I think I can answer that better. We do have for instance, Uzair is in charge of nasheeds in that sense on who sings where. But we are all honest with each other. That's the one thing we build this group on, honesty. If we, for instance, feel like Muhammad Saleh is going to sound better than Aman in a chorus or in a solo, then we'll tell them and then we can decide from there. Because we don't see a sense of lying if it's the better for the group, inshallah.
0: Now, you are... 3, 6, 7. Do you come from diverse backgrounds or are you all friends?
3: A
0: family. Oh, no, there's two brothers here.
3: I feel
0: the Jamie boys.
3: So certain of us knew each other before the time. I was on school with brother Mahir and Shakir, and like how Uzair and Aman were in school, but once we connected in some way, we're all friends now. Alhamdulillah, we go out together, we enjoy our time together. It's truly a brotherhood that we're building, not just an Ashi group.
0: I like that. It's very important that that you have that cohesion. Cohesion is of paramount importance. So you'll be forming at the Aswatul Islam Nasheed competition. Tell us more about this opportunity and what it means to you. I'm sure you have performed in other competitions. Am I correct in saying that? When is this Aswatul Islam Nasheed competition happening? Where is it happening? Because the fans will work.
3: So, alhamdulillah, the Aswatul Islam competition is on the 26th of June. This is the qualifiers. So there will be two competitions, inshallah.
0: Okay, whoa, just stop that. So, no, there's one word you said that now gets me gripping. Qualifiers.
3: Correct.
0: So how many groups are there?
3: If I'm not mistaken, there's 12 groups. And only 8 go through to qualifiers, of the qualifiers.
0: Wow, so this is huge. First, to qualify, I mean, once you're through there, then you can say I'm in the competition.
3: Correct.
0: And where is this happening?
3: This is happening at Spine Road Hall
0: in Mitchell's Plain.
3: Correct.
0: Spine Road High School.
3: Spine Road High School.
0: There by the bridge.
3: Correct.
0: Okay. My friend Riyad Najjar was the principal there at the time. And who's hosting this?
3: Aswatul Islam themselves are hosting this.
0: Okay, so Aswatul Islam is hosting this. When last were you guys in a competition?
3: I think high school.
2: High school, yes.
3: High school. So this will be...
0: So how long ago was that?
2: It depends on the member.
3: It depends. So for me, it's about 3 years. For him, it was 1 year. It depends on the member, as with different ages. But Hamla, it's going to be a fun experience getting back into that high school competition groove. But inshallah, we'll do our best.
0: Okay, dokie. So you haven't competed yet for a while, but I guess you're busy when people ask you to attend a function. Mm-hmm. So what type of functions do you do? Weddings and sakakuta?
3: So we do weddings, high teas, liquors, even birthdays. We've done... there's Nasheed evenings that we perform at Nasheed... Now a Nasheed competition to the list as well. There is no real cross where we don't perform. It is just more now availability if we are able to perform.
0: Okay, that's very interesting. So, Uzair, this effort is happening on the 26th of June at the Spine Road High School Auditorium, right? Now tell us, why should our listeners make the effort to come out and support you? Okay, they've heard the first part. Yes. So they already hooked. Okay? So, is this on a Sunday?
2: I'm not sure.
0: Tariq is, what date is the 26th of June? Tariq is just not here for his good looks. I say, oh, what for us? It's short. You know, when we need stuff, then Tariq is here. I think it'd probably be on a Sunday. On a Tuesday?
3: Then we'll just... I might have gotten the date wrong. Then if it's on a Tuesday.
0: I'm sure it's on a weekend. Jesus, must be on a weekend. Could take the manala iPhone 74s out here. That's 74 Pro Max. Mini, whatever. I don't know what you call it. Even a Salih had even my new phones. He pulled it out to Prati phones. Is it Siri or Saleha?
2: Saleha.
0: Okay, Saleha. So it will be at the Spine Road High Auditorium. The 24th is on a Sunday. The 24th of June on a Sunday. So, Zair, tell us, why should our listeners and come and listen to you and what can they... look forward to, because you must qualify. Am I right?
2: Inshallah.
0: I mean, you're better than Formula One drivers. You know you're going to qualify.
2: So, inshallah, the listeners would come out to support us in the Aswai competition can expect one of our best performances, inshallah. For not just the qualifiers, but for the final rounds, inshallah, when we qualify.
0: And
2: inshallah,
0: you're not going to let the cat out of the bag. What tracks you going to do on the day?
2: Okay, so we'll just keep that a secret for now. What are you going to do?
0: Now, can you see, Tariq, the man's a secret. Here we have Sharazan sending a message. Assalamu alaikum. MashaAllah, beautiful and melodious voices. We wish Tarani Musalam all the best from the Kenwood Islamic Youth. We look forward to hearing more Nasheeds. All the best with the competition. Shukran. And there you have... Sharazan. And she, our whole family, the whole of Kenwin, the whole neighborhood will be coming to watch you.
3: Auntie Sharazan has been such a... Auntie Sharazan and the Kenwin Islamic youth community has been such a great help to us in the sense of just helping us schedule things, in the helping us run the group in sense. Because, you know, we're young individuals. We don't have the experience in running things, inshallah. So we thank Auntie Shazan and we thank the Kenwin youth community, inshallah.
0: Okay, you have a close relationship with them?
3: Yes, correct.
0: So before we go to our final question and, of course, our final nasheed, where are you people based?
3: I get this question always. So we have a split between 50% Mitchell's Plain, 50% the rest of the world. so alhamdulillah, these three are from Mitchell's Plain. Sorry, and the Anuzair. So it will be Salih, Iksan and Aman. And then me, Mair live in Goodwood. And then Shaki lives in Lansdowne.
0: Okay, so it's a split of between Mitchell's Plain and whatever. So the best would be Canal Walk, you can die. Right, Sister Aisha, is that a split in between? Right, that sheet group competition, 27th of June.
3: On the Saturday.
0: Is that the 27th of June, Tariq? 27th of June, Spine Road High School. Registration closes on the 15th of April. Get ready to uplift your spirits. The Nasheed competition is here, calling all the groups to showcase their talent and join the soulful vibes. Register now and be part of something beautiful and revolutionary. Is there a price for tickets yet?
3: Tickets have not been announced yet, nor the price.
0: Oh, so nothing has been announced as yet. It's definitely, and the registration for groups closed on the 15th of April.
3: Correct. So that was if the groups wanted.
0: But where are we? Also for by April?
3: Yes, correct. Yes. I think that's an old poster.
0: Yeah, also are we in Maine? Yeah, that's old. But so everything has been sorted. The banner is ready. The stemmer is warm. I don't know what they drink to get their voices warm. What gebruik julle om die stemme warm te hou?
3: Floaty.
0: Floaty. Rooibos tea is the story as far as that is concerned. So finally, before we go and do the last nasheed, what message would you like to leave with inspiring nasheed artists and the listeners tuning in today? And that's for our two gentlemen that does the talking for the group, that is Muhammad Baltman and Uzair Bassadin.
3: I think the most important thing as an inspiring nasheed artist is to keep your intention pure. For intention, it is so hard to lose your intention in the nasheed scene, to do it for the crowd, to do it for the cheers. But as long as you remember you're doing it for the sake of Allah and praising His Rasul, Allah, everything will be fine.
0: Okay, and I like what you've just said there is for the crowd and for the cheers. Yes, you are there to please the crowd. I think what is more important is if you can be a unit. Because in every competition, and even in sport, when there is more than one person involved, there's always something called ego. You know, ek wil betras die ene wees. Right now, I've created a saying myself. And Sister Aisha, this is the Shafiq Noordin saying. Now, I didn't read this anyway. You know, so ek gaan nou 'n breek vat. It is my saying. And that's said with humility. Remember, humility is the foundation to success. Sê, moet vir jou humble hou. You know, the minute jy jou kop gaat swel, then you're going to run into problems. Because at the same time, then you won't be able to control your mouth. And people judge you on that. And it's simple for you and I to say, Yama, we're awesome to judge, Allah judge. But we're human. We're human. Do not give people the opportunity to talk bad about you. Do not give the people the opportunity to say, Ek gaan nie kyk vir Tarani, Musalam, Nasheed group. I want to be there because these are humble young men. That's not even what Bart did. you know, so you can imagine how young they are. Salih is nog so young, I can't even be a part. I can't even be a part. But Salih, you're not shaving yet. No, he's nog too young. Yeah, he's nog too young. But his voice is absolutely fantastic. So we're going to play out with the last Nasheed. And what are you going to surprise us with?
3: So inshallah, we're going to do a crowd classic. We're going to do Khali Allah.
0: A crowd classic. I love that. What is the name again?
3: Khali Allah.
0: Khali Allah. Sister Aisha, are you ready, Macy? Are you ready? Moet nie nou jou hare uittrek nie van die jong banne nie. Okay, gentlemen, please, kan Allah asseblief min fadlik, maak, just wake up Cape Town. En die wat al wakker is, waar die koosjes eet, enjoy the koosjes even a bit more with this beautiful Nasheed. By these amazing young people, Tarani Musalam, Nasheed Group. They are half from Mitchell's Plain and half from somewhere else. And they practice at Canal Walk. Gentlemen, when you're ready, we're ready. Ready? Ever ready?

0: absolutely fantastic, beautiful, beautiful, beautiful, personified in the word of excellence. And for those of our listeners that is going out to this amazing competition, the Aswal Islam Nasheed competition on the 24th. The competition, right, for Tarani Musalam. Now, please, people, as a believe me in Fadlik, before we leave, when you do go to these competitions and these amazing artists brings their best forward, give them a round of applause. Or some mense sit doodstil daar, soos dummies to think, ons kan nie hande klop nie. You are not applauding for the Nasheed itself. You are applauding for the effort that they've put in to for you for listening pleasure. There's nothing wrong in putting your hands together. It's of appreciation. You are grateful and thankful for what these young people are bringing forth. As ek reg sista, Aisha?
1: Definitely. There's a WhatsApp message that came through from Sherazan. Assalamu alaikum, mashallah. Beautiful and melodious voices. We wish Taranu Musalam all the best from the Kenwin Islamic Youth. We look forward to hearing more Nasheeds. All the best for the competition, with the competition. And then also, assalamu alaikum. Wow, such a beautiful way to start a Sunday morning with beautiful renditions, mashallah. All the very best for the competition, inshallah, that coming in there. Wishing all of you guys all the very best. Subhanallah, what a beautiful reminder of how powerful voices can be when they are used in the remembrance of Allah subhanahu wa ta'ala. A heartfelt shukran to Taranu Musalam, the Nasheed group, for joining us today and for sharing not just your talent, but your passion and purpose. May Allah subhanahu wa ta'ala place barakah on your journey and allow your Nasheeds to continue touching hearts across the Ummah. To our listeners, if you are looking for inspiration, connection, and a moment to reflect, be sure to, of course, support these upcoming Aswatul Islam Nasheed competition. And also, let's show up, let's uplift the local talent, and of course, be part of something meaningful, inshallah, as we continue through these blessed days. May our hearts remain connected to Mecca, Medina, and the beautiful journey of Hajj. Somebody saying one more, please.
0: The lines are going absolutely
1: bonkers.
0: Yes. Everybody sending in messages. 547 says, beautiful voices, mashallah. We should have them live more often. Made my day. Mumtaz Mauser says, salam, mashallah. You guys are a pleasure to listen to. You touch the soul of a listener. May Allah grant you to reach the sky and touch the stars, inshallah. Amen. That's from Mumtaz Mauser. There's another one. Ishara, what does he say?
1: I read that.
0: Can they request one more Nasheed? I think we've run out of time. There's another one. One more, please. Inshallah. Unfortunately, we've run out of time, Sister Aisha. Next time, for sure, we will definitely get them back in to the studio. Ek wil ook inderdaad join it, man. My bakkie gaat vals wees.
1: I was just listening to the harmonizing of the voices, the bass. Guys, one thing.
0: Whoa!
1: Yes, you guys. You guys bring in the balance. You keep them there. The voice is there. Our 15-year-old basketball player. Wonderful, you guys. Wonderful. Eva's doing your harmonizing. Very nice. Well done. Your voices, however, are still going to grow. And I can just, if it sounds like this now, it's going to be wow.
0: And the man on the drum. That's Ian Drumne.
1: Yeah.
0: That's one.
1: The rhythm.
0: No, the man has got the rhythm.
1: That's Uncle Shafiq.
0: Yeah. Dan is hulle allemaal uit. Now, but this man is proper. Well done there, Uzair. So, Sister Aisha, I must say, 24th of June, ek moet kyk hoe lyk dit uitdag. I'll have to get into that competition, Macy.
1: Inshallah.
0: Moet by die competition uitkom.
1: We have to.
0: Ek moet my hare swol vir die competition.
1: goodness. It's really wonderful, of course, having had them in studio. We asked them not to leave. We want to do a picture moment with all of you guys. Yeah, of I'll be the shortest one out of the the whole team. Well, we've been given the indication there to wrap up. May Allah subhanahu wa ta'ala preserve you and your family, inshallah. Grant all the sick shafa'ah for those who are in hospital. Auntie Gori's son, for Bubi. We make dua for healing, inshallah, and for everybody. May Allah subhanahu wa ta'ala grant you all the health and strength for those who have lost loved ones for this month, for this week, today even. May Allah subhanahu wa ta'ala grant you sabr and contentment. Ameen. And grant jannatul firdaus to all Ameen. The deceased. May Allah protect us with a good ending, inshallah, and that we remember to recite the kalima of La ilaha illallah, Muhammadur Rasulullah sallallahu alayhi wa sallam. Until we chat again next week, same time, same place, but next week we're having cake in studio. Assalamu alaikum wa rahmatullahi wa barakatuh.
0: Wa alaikum salam wa rahmatullahi wa barakatuh. That's the voice of my amazing colleague, Sister Aisha Abdullah Nagy. We say shukran to Tarani Musalam Nasheed Group that rendered this beautiful to Nasheeds for us in the Mensaville Mere. But inshallah, 24th of June, that's all happening at the Spine High Auditorium. 27th of June, the Spine High Auditorium. Auditorium, we say shukran to Muhammad Baltman, Uzair Bassadin, Aman, and Ihsan Jamie, Salih Abdurrahman. Unfortunately, Yasin Bowman could not be here. He's not feeling too well. Meyer Abrams and Shakir Salih. Shukran, everybody, for that beautiful contribution. Immediately after the Breakfast Club, of course, the very best of the Indian genre will be on your wireless with the Kuchlam Hair Program, and our amazing duo of Firdaus Park and Ayub Ali will be presenting that to you. And as per usual, our reminder to all our listeners and to ourselves first, that our prime purpose in life is to help others. And if we cannot help them, let's not hurt them. From Sister Aisha Abdullah Nagya, our amazing technician, the amazing, ik ran het superlatives, a talented, very handsome Tariq Saleh, and myself, Shafiq Nuruddin, on this beautiful Sunday morning and Sunday we're going to experience. We ask you to remember all our hujjaj that is going to leave for Hajj. That's our paye wat weggezat, Sister Aisha. There's some people that is left as well. May Allah Ta'ala make their journey peaceful and make them perform their Hajj to the very best of their ability. We greet you with love and compassion. Assalamu alaikum wa rahmatullahi wa barakatuh.
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6: the arrogance and the frenzied Zionist campaigns against the countries and peoples of our nation. It is a sign of the enemy's imminent collapse and fall. For expansion precedes recession, and arrogance precedes breaking. We are certain that this aggression will not achieve

0: that this aggression will not achieve its results, by brute force or otherwise. And likewise, the illusion of normalization they seek is doomed to failure. For this region has always been the center of the world, the center of its basic resources and its trade routes and its waterways. None shall rule it and restore its glory but its sons, its bounties and riches. It is their inherent right alone. No one will take from them, and the greater Israel will certainly have no existence except in the delusions of the intruders, the Lord, and those who have earned wrath. However, the Zionist American arrogance must sound the alarm for our nation, for they are trying to implement their plans over the remains of our children and over the ruins of our homes and mosques and the ruins of our countries after subjugating them one after another.
1: 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Confronting U.S.-Israeli imperialism. 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

0: أعوذ بالله من الشيطان الرجيم. بسم الله الرحمن الرحيم. السلام عليكم ورحمة الله وبركاته. And good morning on another beautiful Sunday morning here in Cape Town on this, the 3rd of May 2026. Yes, it is a beautiful day. When I woke up this morning, sun was shining. I got out of the shower, the sun was shining. And I'm like, okay, I don't need to dress too warmly this morning. Ah. And then on the way here, the clouds were looming. But yet, it is a beautiful day. So we are preparing for some rain over the next few days, inshallah. And may the Almighty bring with that rain, barakah and rahmah, as we know, is completely attached to the rain. Is that rahmah of Allah subhanahu wa ta'ala. But that in the same breath, may the Almighty protect those who are less fortunate than us and who are living in conditions that do not necessarily protect them as much as we, as ours, inshallah. And may the Almighty make it easy for them as well. But we hope you are ready for a morning of music and laughter here on Kuchlumi, brought to you by Giant Hyper on Radio 786 100.4 FM. Another morning of amazing music and good times, inshallah. And looking forward to being in the company of you, the listeners of Radio 786 100.4 FM. To my right, my co-host who joins me every Sunday morning, Fidos. Assalamu alaikum.
1: Wa alaikum salam, Ayub. How are you?
0: I'm doing absolutely fantastic. And how about yourself?
1: I am great, alhamdulillah.
0: Enjoying the rain?
1: I am, actually.
0: I know you enjoy the rain. I love the rain too, but the cold, I mean, like, does it have to be, do they have to come hand in hand?
1: Yeah, unfortunately. But like, I mean, it's nice. You can be like all comfy and snuggly,
0: not when you're working 7 days a week.
1: Yeah, then. Sorry.
0: Yeah, so, you know, that's, yeah. But nonetheless, we absolutely enjoy it. Tariq, our main man, the man with the magic fingers. Asalaamu Alaikum, brother. How are you doing?
2: Alhamdulillah, how are you guys?
0: Absolutely fantastic, alhamdulillah.
2: I'm looking forward to Firdaus's medley today. Do you know she made it under 40 minutes, eh?
0: Oh, so that means we need to...
2: She made sure by 20 past you guys must leave.
1: Don't say it like that.
0: Fully exposed you now.
1: That's what I'm saying. Like, don't do it like that.
2: Love you, 5,000.
1: Yes.
0: Mommy and daddy are going to fight again today, it seems.
1: No, we're not. Earlier.
2: Because early. I think I'm going to enjoy today's meetly, and I think you guys know why.
0: I have no idea. It's always a surprise for me when I walk in the studio in the morning. So we'll find
1: out. Good surprise.
0: We'll find out soon what the medley is on. But we'll keep it from our listeners for now. But as always, we start the show off with a hymn. So let's get into it. A reminder, firstly, that the WhatsApp line is open 0786-10-11-12. So pop through messages on the WhatsApp line and we'll happily read them out on the air. But for those, what are we listening to first this morning? Our hymn.

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0: Kuch Lamay on Radio 786 100.4 FM, brought to you by Giant Hyper. A beautiful hum to get us started this morning. And Fidelis has promised that there is some amazing music headed our way as we make our way through this morning. So let's hope that you are tuned in to 100.4 FM and, of course, listening to the music and engaging with us on the WhatsApp line. 0786 10 11 12. Pop us a message on the WhatsApp line with your birthday wishes, your well wishes, and we will happily read them on the air this morning. And an amazing medley coming our way this morning, Fidelis.
1: Yeah. That's all I'm going to say.
0: That's all you're going to say. You're gatekeeping here. What's happening?
1: Tariq was already like asking me, oh, is this song in? Is that song in? And I'm like, yeah, but you just have to wait.
0: Tariq, off air only, please. Please don't give it away. Right, but to the WhatsApp line we go. Before we do that, though, a reminder firstly to myself and to all of us listening that when we see what is happening around the world, it's our duty and responsibility to speak up. It's our duty and responsibility to ensure that we are informing ourselves about what is happening around the world and that we are speaking and being on the side of justice and peace. Make sure that we have these conversations wherever we may be and speaking about Palestine, speaking about Congo, speaking about Sudan, speaking about Lebanon, speaking about the war in Iran, and ensuring that we are always on the right side of history. And inshallah, may we all walk side by side one day in a world that is free of war. Ameen. Then to the WhatsApp line we go. And our first message this morning reads, Assalamu alaikum. A team missed your slot last week as I was away to Joburg for the wedding of Amira and Muzamil. And also 1 year anniversary to Zamir, Ahmed and Adila. May Allah subhanahu wa ta'ala grant you a lifetime of love, happiness and everything of the best in dunya and akhirah. Ameen. And that message from Fatima Khan. Happy belated 70th birthday. She continues and says, to my eldest Babi Rashida and to our angel warrior Abu Bakr. May Allah subhanahu wa ta'ala grant you health, khair and barakah. Maqbool all du'as made for you. Ameen. Lots. Love you lots. Ameen. And that is from Fatima Khan. So shukran very much, Fatima, for the message. And hope that you are well and having a wonderful, wonderful Sunday, inshallah. Then our next message reads, Assalamu alaikum, Ayub and producer Fidelis. How are you? Trust you are well, alhamdulillah. Jazakallah khair for being in our homes. May Allah subhanahu wa ta'ala bless you in abundance, inshallah. And jazakallah khair. Love you guys. Safe home, take care, and be in the protection of Allah subhanahu wa ta'ala, inshallah. And salam to Tariq, who is on technical duties. Jazakallah khair. And that is from none other than Aisha Jaffa. Auntie Aisha, hope that you are doing well and keeping warm and dry, especially in this weather. Then our next message reads, Assalamu alaikum to the Kuch Lamay team. Hope you're all doing great. Yes, we are indeed. I have a request for a song next week. Tu Mera Janu Hai, Tu Mere Dilbar Hai. And Fidelis is already dancing here next to me from the movie Hero. Shukran. So that means she's already looking forward to this request by Uncle Abdullah for next week, inshallah. So just a little tidbit. So my cousin's leaving for Hajj, inshallah, this week.
1: Okay.
0: And then, the Gatesville does the dhikr on Thursday night. So, you know, called all the family. Mm. And I got to shake the hand of our most regular
1: Uncle Abdullah.
0: Yes, oh, wow. 100%. I was like, you know what, I turned away from everybody and I was like, nah, I have to greet this man first.
1: Oh, man.
0: Alhamdulillah. So, shukran very, very much, Uncle Abdullah, for always sending in your requests. Alhamdulillah. Happy to hear from you every single week. But time for some music for this. What are we listening to first?
1: We'll be listening to our first two songs back to back. The first one is from the 1969 movie Sajan, sung by Lata Mangeshkar and Mohammed Rafi, Resham Ki Dori. And the next one is from the 1978 movie Trishul, sung by Lata Mangeshkar and Nitin Mukesh, Gapuchi Gapuchi Gum Gum. Resham Ki Dori.

The next song is the title track from the 1978 movie Don, sung by Kishore Kumar. This was especially requested by Nazneen for her dad, Uncle Hassan, that celebrated his birthday on Tuesday. I'm sure you had an amazing day and they all love you.

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6: 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Some good music to get us started. The WhatsApp line is blowing up. People are enjoying the music, and we hope that the music that comes, that's to follow, you are going to enjoy just as much. But speaking about enjoying music, there is an announcement, right? And I know this is something that you've been waiting for quite some time. So Cape Town, get ready for a magical celebration of music and friendship on Saturday, the 13th of June at 7:30 p.m. at the iconic Baxter Concert Hall. Anju Marakan presents Mefili Yara, a soulful music gathering of friends. Experience the magic of a 7-piece ensemble of brilliant musicians from India, led by the sensational Gaurav Vaswani on keyboards. Supporting Anjumara is a cast comprising of Cape Town's very own popular artists. It's an evening of rich Eastern melodies, timeless classics, and unforgettable energy. Then, keep the magic alive on Monday, the 15th of June at 7:30 p.m. at the Islamia Auditorium with Ruhaniyat, Echoes of Love, a beautiful night of ghazals, Sufi and romantic ballads, featuring Anjumara Khan, Zarina Sable and Shamim Brown. All proceeds from the special evening go to Gift of the Givers. Bookings for Mehfili Yara are through web tickets, and for Rahaniyat, you can contact 084-368-0080. Don't miss this extraordinary musical experiences where hearts connect and melodies live forever. Two nights, two incredible shows, one unforgettable musical journey. Don't miss it. And if you need any further information, you can also contact Atawla Sunday on 082-906-7868. So if you do have any queries, if you'd like to know any further information, you can pop me a message on the WhatsApp line and we'll forward you in the right direction. So remember those dates and get your hands on your tickets ASAP. It's going to be one for the memory books indeed. Then to the WhatsApp line we go as our messages continue, and looking forward to some more music as it's coming our way this morning. So our next message reads, Assalamu alaikum to all in studio. Hamari Piari Dada Ko Salgira Mubarak. Happy birthday, Ahmed Foflonka, who turns 83 today. May Allah subhanahu wa ta'ala grant you many more. And that message comes with lots of love from Ibrahim, Abdul Hamid, Shazia, and the entire Foflonka family. So very, very happy birthday indeed to Uncle Ahmed. Hope you have a wonderful, wonderful day. Then our next message reads, Assalamu alaikum, Ayyub and team. Wa alaikum salam wa rahmatullah. The message says, my dua to all Hujaj that left during the week and those leaving today from Buka, Shokat and Shamshu Nisa, or better known as Nisa, Halima and her children. Convey salams to our Nabi Muhammad sallallahu alayhi wa sallam, inshallah. And remember us in your du'as, especially on Arafah and all places of Ziyarah. Safe journey to and from Makkah and Medina with lots of love from Mayr Nisa Hamdulay. So yes, indeed, I think our Hujaj have started to leave and are preparing to leave and taking on a journey that we know is something that we yearn for from the very beginning, from early in our lives. It's part and parcel of who we are, our identity as Muslims. It's part of our Arkanul Islam. So it's something that we look forward to for our whole lives. And alhamdulillah, Allah subhanahu wa ta'ala has now called upon those Hujaj to make that journey, to perform the Hajj and come home reborn, inshallah. May the Almighty make it easy for all of them. Then Brother Ahmed, he says, Assalamu alaikum. Dearest Fidos and Ayub, keep it unusual, keep it exciting as always, he says. Shukran for featuring my request, Resham Kidori, a romantic duet by the late singers Lata Mangeshkar and Mohammed Rafi from the 1969 movie Sajjan. Our first representative for this year's Hajj left yesterday, he says. May Allah grant them all a safe journey and a successful journey. And may all du'as and obligations be accepted. Hajj Mabroor and Maqbool, kindly play my choice for next week related to the journey of humanity. So the song that Brother Ahmed Khot requests for next week is Admi Musafir Hai. And that translates to man is a traveler or human is a traveler explorer. And I think that is so apt, especially when it comes to this journey. In Islam, I mean, that was something that Rasulullah encouraged, was to travel and explore. Mm. And I think a great song to just remind us of that. And the artist here, he says, are Lata Mangeshkar and Mohammed Rafi from the film Apna Pin, released in 1977. Shukriya, Ahmed Khot. Shukran very, very much, Uncle Ahmed. And inshallah, that song will be coming your way next week. And I hope you enjoyed the song this morning as well. Then our next message reads, Assalamu alaikum, Ayub Firdaus and Tariq, the vibrant and dynamic Kuchlami team. Always happy to be in your company. Va Firdaus, excellent choice of music, songs and lyrics. You rock, girl. Ayub, you are a very intelligent and kind-hearted person. Ayub, I know you and Firdaus will take Kuchlami to the next level. Love you guys with all my heart. You make a fantabulous team. Mumtaz Mauser, oh, Auntie Mumtaz. Such a sweetie.
7: Always.
6: Why? Like, you know, just makes a little warm and fuzzy inside.
7: Yeah, like absolutely. The messages are like a warm hug.
6: Always. She continues and says, Ayub, the movie Trisul brings back so many memories. My husband, Marhum Abdushakur Mauser, gave me the cassette to listen to Trisul songs. And may Allah in his infinite mercy grant him and all Marhums the highest abode in Jannah al-Firdaus, inshallah. Yes, indeed. I want to echo those sentiments. May the Almighty grant all our marhum, and especially our marhum, Uncle Abdul Shakur Mauser, the highest abode in Jannah, inshallah. And here you're saying he gave you the cassette. I don't know if you and Tariq are old enough to remember cassettes.
7: I remember cassettes. Okay.
6: Did you use cassettes? Yes. Tariq, did you use cassettes? Are you old enough? Tariq says yes. Did you guys ever get that crow's nest of the cassettes when you were trying to play them and they jam and they stuck? And then you must take a pencil and turn. the memories and the struggles that I think the younger generation will never ever know. And then we transition from that to CDs. And now you don't need
7: an external thing
6: at all. Everything's on your phone. It's amazing. Our next message reads, Assalamu alaikum, Mubarak to Iqbal Rumani for his birthday for the 8th of May. May Allah subhanahu wa ta'ala bestow his choicest blessings upon you and grant you all the best in this world and in the akhirah, inshallah. Lots of love from his mother, brothers, sister, and all children. So very happy birthday indeed to Uncle Iqbal. May you have a wonderful day. Then our next message reads, Assalamu alaikum wa rahmatullahi wa barakatuh to Radio 786 and Kuchlami team. I really enjoy your Sunday, enjoy every Sunday your show. Thank you all. Shukran. There's no name. The name that's attached here just says good night on the WhatsApp line. But shukran very much to our listener for the love and support and for always tuning in. And just remember one thing. It's if it wasn't for you, the listener, then the show would not have been a success. Alhamdulillah. People would not have been enjoying the show if it wasn't for you and your contributions. So a round of applause to all of you tuned in every Sunday. Alhamdulillah. We appreciate you and we love you. Then our next message reads, Gabaji Gabaji Gum Gum. Ha, wow, I thoroughly enjoyed that now. Long time since I heard that song. Wow, shukran was good. Mom says, Assalamu alaikum. KL team and Radio 786 listeners, trust you all well, inshallah. This message from my mom. And it's just want mom to know that this was a request from a listener. So all thanks goes to Brother Ach. No, this was
7: Uncle Abdullah.
6: Uncle Abdullah. Abdullah Mamu, that is Ziad and Ilam's dad. So he was responsible for that song today. So shukran very much to Abdullah Mamu. Then my message continues and says, a happy birthday wish goes out to Rihanna Ali for yesterday and Shanaz Ali, Tahira, Ahmed Mumtaz Ali, Abdurrahman, Mommy Commas. So I know where the names are being separated. Tahira, Ahmed Mumtaz Ali, Abdurrahman Ali, for today, wishing them all the best for the year ahead, and may all good du'as made for them and by them be granted. Ameen. Lots of love from Adam, Shahnawaz, Ayub, Yasin, and Aisha. So, very, very happy birthday to all of those celebrating, inshallah, and we hope that they have a wonderful, wonderful day. Then, our next message reads, Assalamu alaikum. Salgar Mubarak, Hamari Pyari Beti, Rafika Ibrahim. Allah apne fazlu karam se aapko dono jahan ki khushiya ata farmaye aur aapki har dili khwahish puri kare. 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Ye aata hai aapki dadi Aisha Tajuddin, Abu Muhammad Ibrahim, Ami Salma Ibrahim, puri Deen family, Parker family, khaskar Banu aur Bobby Bhai. And then that message from none other than, of course, Bobby Chicha is at Chicha with his Urdu. And then our next message reads, Assalamu alaikum. Happy birthday to my beautiful daughter, Rafia Karbare, for tomorrow. May Allah grant you only the best of both worlds and good health. Love from Mum Zarina and Dad and the rest of the family. Love you lots. Safe travels to all the Hujaj. Allah, may Allah accept all your du'as and your hajj. Share it be. I know you are very, very happy today because hubby is back. Okay, some inside jokes happening there with Auntie Z. So shukran very much for that message, inshallah. And a very happy birthday to your daughter, Rafia. But time for some more music for those. What are we listening to next?
7: We'll be listening to our next three songs back to back. The first one is from the 1999 movie Mun, sung by Udit Narayan and Alka Yagnik, Tinak Tin Tana. The next one is sung by Alisha Chennai and Kumar Sanu from the 2003 movie Ishq Vishq, Chot Dil Pe Lage. And the next one is sung by KK from the 2008 movie Jannat Zarasa.

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0: Kuchla Mayon Radio 786 100.4 FM, brought to you by Giant Hyper. We hope that you are enjoying the music so far. So much more to come your way. And of course, the WhatsApp line is open, 0786 10 11 12. So get your messages in to our WhatsApp line and we'll happily read them on the air. So back to the WhatsApp line we go. WhatsApp lines are closing now, soon. 10 o'clock?
1: 10 o'clock.
0: Okay, so we'll give it till 5 past 10.
1: Yeah, yeah.
0: We'll give it till 5 past 10. Pop your messages into the WhatsApp line and we'll happily read them on the air for you. So to the WhatsApp line we go. Brother Ahmad says, Firdaus and Ayub, correction, the first song played today was My Request, Resham Kidori. Yes, we actually, I realized I made the mistake, Uncle Ahmad. Then we realized who it was that requested the song that I did mention. The Kapachi Kapachi Gum Gum.
1: Yes.
0: When we spoke about Kapachi Kapachi Gum Gum early on, so I was telling my mom that.
1: It is Uncle Abdullah.
0: But we corrected it. So shukran very much for that, Uncle Ahmed. Then our next message reads, Assalamu alaikum. We would like to wish a husband, a father, Iqbal Rumani, a very happy 60th birthday for Friday the 8th of May. May Allah grant you many more years and makbul all du'as made for you and by you be accepted, inshallah. We love you very much and appreciate everything you do for us. Love from your wife Khairunisa, children Zuhair, Zahra and Razina and your mom. So very, very happy birthday there to Uncle Iqbal and hope that you have a wonderful, wonderful day, inshallah. Then our next message reads, Assalamu alaikum, Ayub, Firdaus and Tariq. Hope you are well on this cold morning. Happy birthday to our sweetheart, Shaida Babi. Shukran for always going out of your way for us. We appreciate you and love you. Happy belated birthday, rather, for yesterday to my brother-in-law, Zafrullah Dalvi.

0: Birthday. A happy belated birthday rather for yesterday to my brother-in-law, Zafrullah Dalvi, visiting from Amsterdam. I would like to wish my cousin Saida Bana, Aziz Bai, and our shining star, Hawabi Parker, all the best on their Hajj journey. May all the efforts and ibadah be accepted, inshallah. Love from Rukshana and the rest of the AD Parker family. So, shukran very much for that, Shana Bana. And I hope that you're enjoying the time with your... with Bana and with your brother-in-law and the family at all visiting. Alhamdulillah. And hope that they can... I mean, we wish, obviously, of course, that they can stay a bit longer. But nonetheless, make the most of the time that you have with them while they are visiting. And then our next message reads... it will open. Assalamu alaikum to all in studio. Wishing our darling daddy, Shafi Ali, a very happy birthday for yesterday. Hope you enjoyed your birthday celebrations. Thank you for always being our hero. Also, birthday wishes to Hanifa Amin for yesterday as well. Belated birthday to Muhammad Ayan Abdullah for the 1st of May. Our cousin Firdaus Dalvi for the 5th of May. Our auntie Faizu Nisa Jaffa for the 7th of May. And our cousin Zubair Abdullah for the 8th of May. From the Ali family, also Shadi Mubarak to our brother and Babi, Shakir and Rabia. A week Shadi Mubarak. So very happy Shadi Mubarak and happy birthday to all of those celebrating, inshallah. Then our next message reads, happy assalamu alaikum. A happy birthday to our cutest, sweetest little angels, Muhammad Zubair Wali, who celebrated his first birthday and yesterday, and Zaid Wali, who celebrates his second birthday today. May the Almighty grant him both long, happy lives filled with khair, barakah, taqwa, and iman. Lots of love and du'as from Aisha Wali. And may the Almighty also protect our little ones. Guide and protect them always, inshallah. All of our little ones. And you see what is happening, how the world is just turning on its head. May the Almighty protect all of our little babas that are growing up. Inshallah. Guide them and protect them always. So we've got Brother Ozzy busy typing vigorously there. But while we wait for him, I'm sure we can listen to some music in the meantime. So with this, what are we listening to next?
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0: Kuchlamy and Radio 786, 100.4 FM, brought to you by Giant Hyper. Some beautiful music coming our way this morning. And they've been hyping up this medley since the start of the show. So let's hope it's going to be all it's cracked up to be for those.
1: I really hope that people enjoy it as much as I did putting it together. So
0: I mean, let's hope so. But to the WhatsApp line we go for our last couple of messages. Our next message reads, Assalamu alaikum. Always love your show. A get well message to our Barbie, Najmunisa Giri from Rylands. Wishing Barbie full recovery and everyone not feeling so well. And that is from Muzamil's family. Usman, Firoza, Muhammad Lukman, Haswari, Faki Sangai, Mia families from Cravenby. Brother Ozzy says, this message to my family that I haven't seen in a while. I will visit soon, inshallah. From Usman, Firoza, Muhammad Lukman Haswari from Cravenby. And then he also says, wishing all Hujaj leaving for Hajj, a Hajj Maqbool, Hajj Mabroor, safe travels, and may Allah subhanahu wa ta'ala keep you and your family safe, and please keep us in your du'as. Ameen. I'm going to echo those ameens as well. We make du'a, well, we ask our Hujaj to remember us in the du'as, and may the Almighty keep them safe on their travels and keep their affairs safe here back home, inshallah. Then our next message reads, Assalamu alaikum. Du'as to everyone in studio as well. Happy 50th anniversary to our grandparents, Nazir and Latifa Sonde. May Allah subhanahu wa ta'ala keep you both in good health and grant you many more happy years together. And that message comes from Myra, Azhar, Faizan, Afreen, Hania, and Amar. So a very happy 50th anniversary. Wow. That's amazing. 50 years together, mashallah. May the Almighty keep that love strong. And may the Almighty keep you together and happy always, inshallah. Then our next message reads, Assalamu alaikum to all at Radio 786 and Kuchlamy team. Please play for me next week the song from a Durkan movie, Tum Dil Ki Durkan Ho. You got that, Firdaus?
1: Mm-hmm.
0: Okay, so that movie song will be coming your way next week. That wraps up our messages on the WhatsApp line for now. And now messages from our family historian, Mr. Muhammad Adam Mauser. He says, the happy birthday wishes goes out to Shamila Abdurazak Raud for Sunday the 3rd of May. Trust you will have a grand super 50th birthday today. And that's from your children, grandchildren, Raud, Khalfi, I'm assuming that Dakwe, and extended families. Then to Meirunisa Umar Kurole Mauser, as well as Ghulam Hidayat Mauser for Tuesday the 5th of May. For the 6th of May, happy birthday wishes to Nisar Adam and Zainab Mauser, Bahia Mustaq Alday, Aklima Rafiq Azik Mauser, Adam Farouk and Dr. Feiruz Mauser, for Ad Amin Sali, and then Nisar Kasim Sharifa Mauser. Trust you will have a super memorable and super 70th birthday, and that is from your wife, children, Mauser, Firfere, Parker, and extended families. And that concludes our messages from our family studio. A couple of songs for us to go, and then it is going to be time for that medley, I'm assuming, for
1: this. Yes, we'll be listening to our next two songs back to back. The first one is sung by Jubin Nautiyal from the 2021 movie Tadap, Tu Mera Ho Gaya Hai. And the next one is sung by Fahim Abdullah from the 2026 movie Chand Mera Dil. It's the title track.

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3: If we look at the way that they have attacked Lebanon, these are the attacks of a loser. By completely attacking neighborhoods and communities, we are talking about 160 missiles launched in a period of minutes against people's homes, against their neighborhoods, throughout Western Beirut and throughout villages in the mountains in addition to the south. My own family barely survived. So this is clearly actions of a lunatic regime, which is what Israel is. Not simply a regime, but the entire society is a genocidal society intent on erasing people around them. This is exactly what they have been doing to Gaza, what they still support doing to Gaza, and this is what they want to do to Lebanon, and this is what they want to continue forward. I find it very apt that Israel named these aggressions against Lebanon the eternal darkness, because that is what Israel is. Israel is an eternal darkness for the regime and for the world.
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5: 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The owner, Philip Kravitz, is a board member of the Jewish Agency for Israel and a supporter of South African Zionist organizations. 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We demand that Kravitz publicly denounces these actions and stops his support for Israel. Join us in boycotting these brands and stand against the oppression of Palestinians.

0: Kuchlame on Radio 786, 100.4 FM, brought to you by Giant Hyper. And there is a medley coming our way very soon. We've got one or two songs first. Are we going straight to our medley? So it's our medley next.
1: Yes.
0: Okay, so I know Fidus is very excited to announce the medley and the artist. But before that, we do have an announcement to make. Now, Cape Town, get ready for a magical celebration of music and friendship on Saturday, the 13th of June at 7:30 p.m. at the iconic Baxter Concert Hall. Anjumara Khan presents Mehfili Yara, a soulful music gathering of friends. Experience the magic of a 7-piece ensemble of brilliant musicians from India, led by the sensational Gaurav Vaswani on keyboards. Supporting Anjumara is a cast comprising of Cape Town's very own popular artists. It's an evening of rich Eastern melodies, timeless classics, and unforgettable energy. Then keep the magic alive on Monday on the 15th of June at 7:30 p.m. at the Istamia Auditorium with Ruhaniyat, a Echoes of Love, a beautiful night of ghazals, Sufi and romantic ballads featuring Anjumara Khan, Zarina Sable, and Shamim Brown. All proceeds from this special evening go to Gift of the Givers. Bookings for Mehfili Yara are through web tickets, and for Ruhaniyat, you can call 084-368-0080. Don't miss this extraordinary musical experience where hearts connect and melodies live forever. Two nights, two incredible shows, one unforgettable musical journey. Don't miss it. And if you need any further information, you can also contact Atala Sunday on 082-906-7868. So get your hands on your tickets as soon as possible. Looking forward to seeing you at the show, inshallah. So for those, we've been hyping up this melody since the beginning of the show. This medley, not
1: the
0: medley.
1: Medley.
0: The medley. The
1: yes.
0: medley. The medley. So who is the medley on, and what kind of songs can we expect from the medley this morning?
1: So it's on music directors. They are trio Shankar Ehsan Loy. And the music that you can expect is from Kalhona Ho. You can expect songs from Mission in Kashmir. You can expect... So there's a lot of Udit in there. There's a lot of Alka. So I hope everyone enjoys it, because I enjoyed putting
0: it together.
1: I'm sure
0: they will. I'm sure they will indeed. And that is your medley that is coming your way very, very soon. But that also brings us to the end of our time with you. And we hope that you enjoy the programming this evening. Before I do go, a couple of birthday messages from my side. Abdullah Lim Sonde celebrated his birthday on the 29th of April. Happy birthday to you, my brother. For the 2nd of May, my good friend Jainuddin Kapri, my brother in fishing, Jainuddin Kapri celebrated his birthday. Munira Khala from Krumbum Pharmacy, happy birthday to you, Munira Khala, also on the 2nd. And then, of course, as we mentioned, Rihanna Chichi on the 2nd, my very own Chichi. And then my cousin's daughter, Mariam Guzgay, celebrates her birthday on the 4th of May. So really happy birthday to all of those celebrating. But that is my time. We hope that you enjoy the programming this evening. We leave you in the protection of Allah subhanahu wa ta'ala. And remember that we will be here again, same time, same place, next week. So make sure you tune in to Kuchlame on 100.4 FM. And remember to continue raising those voices and hoisting those flags and speaking up against injustices taking place all over the world. And as always, my final dua for you is that Allah Ta'ala grant you at least one reason every day to smile. Until we speak again, assalamu alaikum wa rahmatullahi wa barakatuh.

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0: 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Hear the difference.
1: All of the suffering that we have endured for the past 47 years, the sanctions, the terrorism, the wars, from the 1980 war of Saddam Hussein to the 12-day war to this war, is all carried out against us because of our support for the Palestinian people. The genocidal attacks on Lebanon are all because of Hezbollah's support for the Palestinian people. The assault on Yemen and the massacres that were carried out against the people of Yemen in the U.S. war against that country were all because of their support of the Palestinian people. And the same is true with the resistance in Iraq. So this has been central. Our opposition to ethno-supremacism began with the victory of the revolution. And unfortunately, except for the axis of resistance, no one else is serious about Palestine. We've been in two wars with the Israeli regime. We defeated them in the 12-day war, and we defeated them in the Ramadan war. But who came to our assistance? Which of these countries across the region took our side? Every single one of them were either on the other side or they were complicit with the other side in a more indirect way. But I think by now, anyone who has open eyes sees the truth. But if someone or some people want to keep their eyes closed, there really isn't much we can do about it.
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0: 100.4 FM. Today we are going to talk about some of Dr. Kirsten's new, or rather special, gummies and herbal mixtures that she has brought with her. So if you listen to our previous episodes, you know that Dr. Kirsten has made some new gummies, and we were busy giving you a review on how it tastes and the smell and all the benefits for it. So today we decided that we're going to introduce some more of Dr. Kirsten's products, inshallah.
1: Inshallah.
0: Assalamu alaikum, Doc.
1: Wa alaikum salam wa rahmatullahi wa barakatuh.
0: You know, it's always such a pleasure having you on the show, Doc. And we're very excited for some fun facts.
1: Mm, of course, of course.
0: So let's get to it today, inshallah. So what have you brought with you today, Doc?
1: So, subhanallah, I've brought three different types of gummies, right? And I've brought the his and her ability, because I think in the last segment that we spoke, you wanted me to elaborate more on fertility in both males and females.
0: So, yes.
1: Just as a disclaimer for those people that have maybe younger individuals in the audience, things might not be
0: PG. PG. Okay, so this is a PG-13 and up, I think.
1: G.
0: Okay, inshallah. Okay, let's talk about your gummies first, inshallah. What gummies have you brought?
1: So, subhanallah, I have black seed oil gummies. Interesting.
0: Very.
1: As well as shilajit gummies. And then the last one is one of our best sellers, actually. It's hemp and melatonin gummies.
0: So those okay, you got me ones. Intrigued with that one, Doc. You got me intrigued with that one.
1: So that one, subhanAllah, is for those individuals that want to regulate the sleep-wake cycle.
0: Okay.
1: It is 2 milligrams of melatonin, and it has sufficient amount of hemp in there. So basically what people have told us about the hemp and melatonin gummies is that it helps them fall asleep well, and when they wake up in the morning, they feel completely and entirely refreshed. So it's not like that sleep hangover that you get if you on a sleeping medication, etc., etc. And the other way in which people have said they've used it is for autistic children. So some children that are on the spectrum, they find it a bit difficult to fall asleep or to relax or to just settle down at night. Some parents also complain that autistic children tend to wake up in the middle of the night, and then they're busy, then they want to do this and do that, and they don't have a healthy sleep-wake cycle because they don't produce the proper amount of melatonin that they should be producing. And okay. So these gummies tend to help mothers that are struggling with regards to autistic children that are not sleeping that well. So yeah,
0: okay.
1: That is
0: interesting.
1: That is basically the market for that one.
0: I just want to come back to when Doc introduced it. Doc said there's like 2 milligrams of melatonin, and then Doc said there's a sufficient amount of hemp. Doc hasn't disclosed what the sufficient amount is, but there's a sufficient amount in there, guys, a sufficient. So if you know, Doc said sufficient. So there's that. Okay, let's talk about your other two that you have.
1: So these two are the ones that are for male fertility and female and male fertility, right? So obviously when it comes to, let's speak about female fertility, right?
0: Okay.
1: So female fertility will usually look like the person has maybe endometriosis, PCOS, just general cramps, even infertility, right? Those are the issues that females usually present with. Or irregular menses, all of these different aspects are the issues that females are coming to the party with. This tablet, subhanAllah, as I mentioned last week, works really well in a 4-month span to regulate the person's menstrual cycle and to assist them when it comes to PCOS or endometriosis. However, it's very, very strong, number one. And number two, it should be taken, if it should be taken after a detox. That's the second thing. And the third thing is, if the person has severe menstrual disorders, then it should be taken under the supervision of a natural medicine practitioner so that the person can assist them in terms of all of the other aspects that they need assistance with. Whether it comes to nutrition, whether it comes to exercise, whatever else can assist them in terms of regulating the hormonal system and making sure that the process is easy and effective.
0: Okay. Okay. So, Doc, what is the name of this one that we're talking about?
1: So, this one is Her Ability.
0: Her Ability. Yes. Guys, Her Ability.
1: Yes.
0: Okay. So, Doc mentioned that he can assist with PCOS and endometriosis. I know that a lot of women today are facing symptoms of PCOS, like excessive hair growth, you know, acne, adult acne, whether you're young or old, you know, they're having this acne breakout, the excessive hair. Will this help with that?
1: Yes, definitely. So what it does is it works on the overall hormonal system and supports the body with regards to regulating the nervous, the endocrine system, but also nourishing the endocrine system. So in the blend, you'll find that these herbs that specifically work with balancing out your hormones, right? But then there's also herbs that help with supporting the nervous system, circulatory system, as well as an entire array of different greens. So moringa, spinach, in terms of food. So that is where the concept of nutraceutical phytoalchemy comes in terms of nutrients from the spinach and the moringa, etc., etc. Phyto meaning plant-based medicine, and how those two are merged well together in each and every single blend. And I think that is why it works so well, because it addresses so many different aspects of fertility and a hormonal imbalance, that when the person takes it, they automatically get the nutrients that their body needs in order to support that system, but also the herbs that balances out your hormones, if that makes sense.
0: Okay. This is a very interesting, and let me just FYI, guys, for your information, it is not a gummy that Doc is talking about. This is a capsule.
1: Yes, yes.
0: So, you know, there's a lot of questions that come to mind when you're speaking about hormones, immune systems, nervous system. So I know that now, especially after the COVID-19 vaccination, a lot of women are coming up with, like I mentioned before, PCOS and these type of things. But a lot of women are also facing the issue of multiple sclerosis, or MS. And I want to know, Doc, or let's say the listeners out there, would this help with it? Because Doc has mentioned it helps with the nervous system and things like that.
1: So when it comes to vaccine damage in the body, right, we need to bear in mind that unfortunately we were, I would say, tricked into taking these vaccines. And we will only really find out, I think, in the next 20 years, maybe 30 years, what the actual effects of this vaccine was, unfortunately. But for those people that want to get rid of the impact of that vaccine, it's best to go on a very deep detox. And one of the other products that we made was specifically for people that had the vaccine taken the vaccine, and they want to get rid of the graphene oxide in their system. So for those people that don't necessarily know what graphene oxide is, so graphene oxide is one of the main ingredients in the vaccine, and it was responsible for all of the spike proteins that came about after the vaccine was taken. So spike proteins, basically in your system, it goes and it disrupts your immune system and causes a lot of havoc in the system, right? And subsequently, with regards to the spike proteins, they also came to realize that for those people that took the vaccine in relation to those people that did not take the vaccine, there was also shedding. The concept of shedding came about. So for those people that took the vaccine and they were shedding spike proteins, and that was impacting those people that didn't take the vaccine. In relation to through the skin, through breathing, through any contact time with someone that took the vaccine. So, which ultimately means that whether you took the vaccine or you didn't take the vaccine, you are still exposed to, unfortunately, spike proteins and, for that matter, consequences of graphene oxide. So, to round it all off, one of the things that we found that helps and assists when it comes to graphene oxide detox, or for that matter, heavy metal detox and balancing out your immune system in terms of getting rid of all of those spike proteins, is glutathione. Because glutathione goes into the cell and detoxes the body on a cellular level. And so we produced a product called Amnesty.
0: There we go.
1: Amnesty, specifically for those people that took the vaccine, that mainly contains glutathione, also other herbs that support the body's detoxing processes, as well as your food, spinach, moringa, etc., your greens. And that combination we have found to work exceptionally well when it comes to detoxing. It is an intense detox, so you obviously have to go through first a milder detox before you go onto that tablet, but it definitely has helped people regain their sense of taste, their sense of smell, and everything that had been damaged because of the vaccine.
0: Okay. So, I don't know if Doc knows about this one, but I know we're completely off topic right now, but I think it's important for the listeners to know. So those that have taken the COVID-19 vaccine and those that haven't, you know, as Doc mentioned, you're still exposed to whatever is inside the vaccine. So some people have started using nicotine patches or nicotine gum to help and regulate that. Would Doc suggest they continue using this, and what are the benefits if so?
1: So what we need to bear in mind is, and I think this is a huge social shock to our system, is that nicotine is actually a herb. And before cigarettes came about, it was used medicinally to support the body. Right? So, like cannabis, nicotine has receptors in the body, which means that the body recognizes nicotine in terms of completing certain processes, right? And so, with that being said, if you are going to either ingest or transdermally expose yourself to nicotine, you are going to directly benefit from all of the benefits that nicotine the herb, and I emphasize nicotine the herb in isolation, is going to give you. Studies had shown that those people that had smoked during COVID, they were less likely to get all of the COVID symptoms. Right? Obviously, we're not promoting smoking.
0: Oh, definitely.
1: But we are promoting nicotine in its pure form, and that you'll definitely get in the gum, and you'll also get it in the patches. However, as a disclaimer, if you are planning on exploring that as a venture, it is best explored under a practitioner. And I'm not saying this loosely. Once you try it out, you'll figure out that there's a reason why I'm saying this. It's very strong. Very, very strong.
0: There's very heavy side effects to it also.
1: Very, very heavy side effects. And it's best that you're under a practitioner so you know what is normal, what isn't normal, what is the right dosage for you specifically, because everyone will have a different dosage. I remember putting one of my patients on nicotine patches, and the next day he was rushed to hospital. So, and that is because I said don't give this dosage, give that dosage. And then there was miscommunication. And then one thing led to another.
0: Okay. Okay. We won't go into details with that one. We won't go into details.
1: So best take it under the supervision of a practitioner when it comes to dosage. But definitely okay. A game changer.
0: You know, Doc, as we're speaking about this nicotine patches and nicotine gum, I'm thinking about the old ladies. You know when they used to eat pan?
1: Mm.
0: And they just chew the pan. Like, especially if you have a family from like Durban and Joburg. And because we grew up in Joburg and these type of things, you always wondered why were these old ladies always chewing this? And as you know, you grow older, and if you go into the alternative medicine field, you realize, okay, so this is what it actually does. And I'm just thinking about my grandfather's sister-in-law, mm-hmm, or sister or something, somewhere, some family along the line, but she would always chew pan. And I always asked her, Nani, why are you eating pan? Like, you're always eating pan. Like, you don't have tea or anything like that, but you're eating pan.
1: Mm.
0: And she's like, you want some? I said, no, thank you. Because I tried it once when I was young and I was like, ew, this thing is disgusting. And then I was just like, no, thank you. Thank you very much.
1: Oh, gosh. But coming back to vape, for those people that are interested in nicotine, you get them in a tincture form. You get them in the gum form and you get them in the patches form. Both tincture as well as gum form, not many people take a liking to the taste because it's not necessarily just the taste. It's a feeling as well. So for those people that have explored that, it basically feels like somebody smoking in the room and you are getting a really bad case of secondhand smoke where you're almost choking. That is what it feels like when you take the tincture or you chew the gum. So what I usually tell people to do is, just for your convenience, do the patch, because it's not going down your digestive system. It's going transdermally directly into your bloodstream. So aside from the fact that you have that feeling of choking, you also have the effects of nicotine, which if you take the wrong dosage can be really severe. So again, please do take it under supervision.
0: Okay. You heard it firsthand from us, guys. Please, guys, be careful when taking certain things because you always need guidance, mm-hmm, and the guidance is there for you. Speaking of which, you can always send us a message on our line, a WhatsApp on 0786101112. So we're going to leave you with that for now and we will be right back.
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Assalamu alaikum wa rahmatullahi wa barakatuh, and welcome back to another episode of HealthWise for your physical, emotional, and spiritual well-being. 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

0: 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You, if you just tuned in, you're listening to HealthWise for your physical, emotional, and spiritual well-being. Before we left for the break, we were talking about nicotine. So we're not talking about nicotine like the one that, you know, people are smoking. We're talking about the patches, the gums, and the smaller dosages. And before we left, Dr. Mariam has said, please, if you're going to trial and test this out, please do it under a practitioner's guidance because the effects of it is very high. Right. I think we've spoken a lot about nicotine and we've gone off track, Doc. Let's go. I think the male listeners are very keen on having a show just for them. So let us go into something for them, inshallah.
1: Okay. So, subhanAllah, this is the part where we do the PG. This is where the PG part comes in.
0: Okay, so PG, guys, the younger ones, if you're out there, we're telling you to please go to the other room now. Okay? We're telling you to go to the other room. We know you like to listen, but please, guys. Okay, Doc. Bismillah.
1: So, subhanAllah, we had created a formula for male fertility, right? And this is targeting males sometimes as young as in their 20s, unfortunately. That are suffering from low libido, erectile dysfunction, etc., right? Obviously, in the older males, it is more prevalent, but because of the day and age that we're living in and the things that we are exposed to, we unfortunately, the age group of male infertility is getting younger and younger and younger. Also, just on a point of note, two major things that I can pinpoint to say that is genuinely drastically impacting the landscape of male fertility in our generation is obviously number one, the vaccine, because that had impacted everyone's fertility, right? Males and females alike. But then the second thing is that there is a silent, I would say, ongoing war against masculinity, in the sense that whether we're speaking about our water, our food, the air, it's all laced with estrogen and estrogen-like mimicking hormones, right? With that being said, this is then drastically decreasing the male's levels of testosterone generally. And more males are lacking testosterone. And that is also feeding into a lot of transgender
0: concepts. Just a wide range of
1: problems.
0: Femininity.
1: Yes, unfortunately. And so when people say, oh no, I was born like this, no, you were drugged that way. From water.
0: I like how you put that, Doc.
1: No, you
0: weren't born like that. You were drugged.
1: Yeah. In vitro, maybe your mother was exposed to excessive amount of unhealthy estrogen-like substances, whether it was from the milk that she drank, the food that she ate, the water that she was exposed to, the air with chemtrails. That is also drastically impacting our hormones. And we see it a lot. Even I think one of my profs that was at university with me, he did a study of the water in a specific town close to Cape Town. And he found that the water contained excessive amount of estrogen. And there was quite a bit of males that were a bit on the queer side, feminine males in that area. And so we cannot blame and say, we cannot say that, oh no, we don't know where this is coming from. We do know where it's coming from. And so I would highly encourage males to be very vigilant about their testosterone levels, number one, and make sure that you do not expose yourself to estrogen-like compounds in any form, whether it's water, food, air, etc. And detoxing really does help, but sometimes we reach a point where we need a little more assistance, right? over and above all of that, I think this war on masculinity is really actually a war on the family dynamic and the family structure and marriages. That is why there's so many marriages that's just also breaking up, because males maybe they're low in testosterone, they're not able to play their role. That is then causing more friction in the marriage, and then that's causing the breakup of the marriage. Family structures are broken. All of these things are linked. Whether we want to believe it or not, we can clearly see that it is having an impact on every level, right? So I'm saying this from a perspective of observation, and from a clinical perspective, I've come across so many young males in their 20s that literally have very low testosterone levels. Their self-esteem is low. They have so many issues, and that is also another reason why they don't want to get married, for that matter, in that time frame of their lives. So, with that being said, please, if it is that you feel that your testosterone levels are low, remember, testosterone, it impacts your libido. It impacts your muscle mass as a male. It impacts your male dominant traits, broad shoulders, gruff voice, you know, your stronger features as a male. So if all of those things are compromised, you have low testosterone. You don't need to literally go and do a test. You can look in the mirror and be like, oh, my testosterone levels are low. So when you do have that issue, do seek help and eliminate the things that are going to interfere with your hormones. Because once you interfere with your hormones, you then interfere with your sexuality, which then has a knock-on effect on your entire life, and it sets you back, right? Over and above all of that, because we are exposed to, I would say, a slash first world, slash third world, this is South African context, we have first world problems in certain areas and we have third world problems in certain areas, depending on the socioeconomic area. With that being said, obesity as a first world issue is an actual issue among certain groups, certain communities. And that also drastically impacts your testosterone levels. Because what many people are not speaking about is how metabolic syndrome actually encompasses fertility. It doesn't just affect your blood pressure, your blood sugar levels, your heart in terms of angina, etc., etc. It also has a knock-on effect on your fertility. So if a young male or a young female, whether they are age 5, age 10, age 15, if they have obesity, that drastically impacts how quickly they reach puberty or how slow they reach puberty. So, on a point of note, interesting enough, fun fact. Fun fact, guys, that when a female matures quicker, it's not a good thing. But when a male matures quicker, it's a positive thing. So a female reaching puberty at a young age is not a positive thing. It's usually a sign that she either has metabolic syndrome or she has been exposed to hormones too quickly, and there's something wrong, right? But when a male matures quicker, that's a positive sign. It means that you as a person from a demographic perspective will excel quicker in life.
2: Okay. So, what I've taken out from what Doc has said is that if males are exposed to certain amounts of feminine-like hormones,
1: mm-hmm.
2: and Doc has mentioned you can have it from your water, from your food, or air, how can us as people or citizens or the listeners improve on that? How do we get more of, you know, whatever the males need in order to become more masculine, have their masculine features, you know, help them with their testosterone levels, help them improve, you know, just in general, how can we assist them? Because, I mean, the air is not something that we control. However, it is something we can change.
1: Mm.
2: So how would we go about doing that?
1: So that's a very interesting question. It is a bit of a lengthy answer, but I'm going to try and encompass everything. Right?
2: Okay.
1: So first and foremost, we're going to start off with food, right? Milk, unfortunately, high estrogen, very, very high estrogen. Non-organic meats, whether you're talking about chicken or you're talking about meat, that also has high amounts of estrogen in there. When we're speaking about unfiltered water, tap water, whether you're showering with it, whether you are drinking it, whether you are cooking with it, it has, unfortunately, high amounts of estrogen in there as well. Right? Then, in terms of just like how, so that those are the things you need to try your best to eliminate. And you can comfortably eliminate those things if you're going to have organic milk or even a plant-based milk that you're going to indulge in. Or for that matter, put a filtering system in your entire house so that it filters all the water you're exposed to. And then make sure that you have organic meat, right? Whether it's chicken or whatever the case may be. And they vaccinating fish as well. So please don't think that, oh no, I'm going to get fish and I'm going to get, no. Fish, heavy metals, very, very, very prominent, as well as they're vaccinating the fish as well, because they have fish farms, whether it's tuna, etc., etc. So that's how they're vaccinating the fish. Okay.
2: I was just thinking now they're vaccinating the fish, so they're catching it in the ocean and then they're injecting it with something. And then Doc mentioned the fish farms and I was like, oh, there we go. That's how.
1: So those are the things that you have to be really weary about. Okay. So with that being said, put that aside. How do you boost testosterone naturally? Is males naturally increase their level of testosterone with physical activity, right? So increase the amount of physical activity that you're doing, whether it's weightlifting, whether it's running, whether it's contact sport. Whatever contact sport you can get your hands on that you fancy, increase the amount of physical labor that you are doing. Because when you stress the body out, a male, when he stresses his body out, one of the stress hormones that are released is testosterone. And that is good testosterone. So that then increases his muscle mass, it increases his strength, and it's almost, I don't know if you've ever seen a pre to a post workout picture of a male. As a female, you're just like, the post one looks a bit more like, and that's because of the testosterone. The testosterone level had drastically increased within that workout.
2: You know, Doc, you said stress the male out. And I think the female listeners are going to be like, you see, the doctor said I must stress you. I must stress you out. Come here.
1: Not as any male. No, they don't deal well with emotional stress. Physical stress, definitely.
2: Like, it's not like, oh, you didn't pay the bond. There's no bread. There's no butter. No, we're not talking about that, guys. We're talking about physical stress. So if you're going to the gym or you're doing MMA or you're doing karate, archery, whatever you fancy, like Doc has mentioned, increase it.
1: Yeah. Because males are physical beings for a reason. And so anything that physically, they're doing physically, that drastically helps with their health, right? Then the other thing that also boosts testosterone is a healthy emotional and psychological balance in their life. Because if you're stressed out, and I'm talking about unhealthy stress, then by default, your body down-regulates certain hormones. So things that males don't deal well with is emotional stress, psychological stress, etc., etc. And I think that we as a community really need to come together and have support groups for males. The masjid is a perfect place. Sit down, have a support group for males, make sure that there's amenities that helps them support themselves. I had one event in Reitavach Masjid. Absolutely beautiful. It was a males only event and it was literally tailor made to supporting males. And I was the doctor on site that was there to just help with advice for any male that wanted to come and ask advice about their health, etc., etc. So these programs really support males and it gives them a healthy outlet in terms of community. and it also reels in the younger males. And in that sense, the older males can pass down wisdom to the younger males, and they can really form a community of support for one another. Because I feel that females, they are brilliant at supporting each other. You don't need to rally that one up. Females will just come together and be like, you need support. Okay, we'll support you. And then it's just that it works. But males don't have that. And some males complain that they feel lonely. They feel lonely. They feel sad. They don't have much guidance. Even if they do have a male figure in their lives, like a father or an uncle, they still know guidance. So these are all things that negatively impact your testosterone levels. If you're in, because we are, as human beings, we are social beings. We thrive when we are social. And that's where radio stations come in, and events come in, and community-based projects come in, because we are social beings as human beings. We love socializing and we thrive on it. It's one of our needs. And so I think that if males are given that platform to have a social structure that supports them uniquely, and they have control over, okay, what can we discuss and what can we do to improve us as males, that will really go a long way. So these are different factors. Coming back to the point, these are different factors that impact your testosterone levels.
2: Okay. So, Doc, what formula or what have you made for males?
1: Okay. So in the formula, we have herbs that support the male reproductive health, like white musli. We also have shilajit in there. We have herbs that support the nervous system. Things like guduchi, maca root, shangpushpi, all of these different herbs really help with supporting the nervous system. There is also collagen in there, marine collagen, so it's fish collagen. And then things that support circulation, like gotukola, cacao, etc., etc. And then there's leafy greens in there. So things like moringa, spinach, spirulina, all of these different greens to support the body's systems, right? So this is the formula that I found has really helped males, whether they are in their 20s, 30s, 40s, 50s, 60s, or 70s, to really support the libido as well as just overall strength and energy.
2: Okay, so what is it called, Doc?
1: His ability.
2: Okay, so for the male listeners, Dr. Kirsten has made a special product for you. It's called His Ability.
1: Mm-hmm.
2: So it's made just for you guys. I know that a lot of the male listeners are thinking, but you know, the show runs majority on female-based topics. So I hope this, you know, encourages the male listeners to tune in, inshallah.
1: Amen.
2: So, Doc, we know that you have two more gummies for us.
1: Two more
2: or three more?
1: So, remember we discussed the three more already. So, it was the hemp and melatonin gummies,
2: mm-hmm.
1: the black seed oil gummies, and the shilajit gummies. The last show that we spoke about, I had the combination one. And
2: yes.
1: That was the sea moss, shilajit, black seed, and a whole lot of different other herbs in the gummy.
2: And there was ashwagandha, if I remember correctly,
1: yes.
2: in that one.
1: Yes. That's the one you tasted. Yes. By the way, how are you feeling?
2: You know, Doc, I must be very honest. By the time it gets to 11 o'clock, I'm knocked out. Okay. I'm knocked out cold. I'm like, what has Doc done to me? And then for a few days, I was like, okay, let me see if I don't take the gummy if I sleep. And then I didn't sleep. I was like,
1: That's interesting, because the gummy isn't necessarily a sleeping gummy.
2: Yeah, that's what I was thinking. I was like, did Doc perhaps mix up the labels or something over here? Because this one is making me sleep.
1: No. I think the reason why it works so well with so many different people, and it's, you're not the first person that's actually telling me that my main issue is sorted, is that it gives your body the nutrients that it needs in order for it to work?
2: I think overall, just an overview from my perspective of the gummy. I think overall it's a balancer. Like it gives you everything. And I feel that a lot of us are missing that everything factor.
1: Yes.
2: So, Doc, you mentioned that you have a Shiraji. We spoke about the hemp gummy. Mm-hmm. But we haven't spoken about your Shiraji gummy or your black seed gummy.
1: Yes. So, let's speak about that. So, in terms of the Shiraji gummy, right, we have a gummy that contains 50% fulvic acid.
2: Doc, I'm looking at your gummy and it looks a little red.
1: Yes. So, all of them, berry flavor.
2: Okay.
1: All of them are berry flavor, except this one. This is more of a... I would say it's a berry flavor, but then again, because it's trying to mask the black seed oil taste, which I'm sure everyone understands is not necessarily the most favored taste, but it definitely does well in terms of masking it and having the flavor of a gummy. You can taste that there is herbs in there, but it's not overpowering.
2: Okay.
1: Yeah, if that makes sense. So, okay, Shilajit gummy, right?
2: Okay.
1: Definitely same as the others, tapioca-based. It has 50% fulvic acid in it. We do have a resin in terms of the tar resin, the paste, and that is a 70% fulvic acid. But this one here contains 50% fulvic acid, right? In here is literally just Shilajit, and that is it. Nothing more, nothing less.
2: So, Doc, for people that want to know, you know, the hearing about the Shiraji, the resin, the liquids, you know, these type of things, what is Shiraji actually for?
1: Very interesting question. So, think of it from the perspective of if I want to build a house, but you want to build a radio station, right? The same building blocks that I'm going to need in terms of bricks and cement and paint and whatever the case may be, that I'm going to need, you're going to need a similar thing. It's just that the structure is going to be slightly different and the finishing is going to be different, right? So with that being said, what Shilajit does have is, in terms of the knowledge that we know of, about 85 different minerals. So these are basically your building blocks that your body needs to build anything. Think of it from the perspective of stem cells. It is blanket statement. It can move into any shape or light or form, and it can literally fill the gaps wherever it needs to be filled. So that is basically what Shilajit is, in the sense of it is high density mineral content. And because of that, it assists so many different people with an entire range of things. So whether it is that you have immune issues, it will support that. If you have hormonal issues, it will support that. Digestive issues, it will support that. So it literally fills the gap in every system where it's needed. And that is why it has so much traction, I think, and it maintains its momentum, because we are living in a generation where we are micronutrient deficient. Because of our food and our water and this and that, we are not getting the same nutrients that maybe somebody 50 years ago or even 70 years ago had. In terms of, even our food is GMO, the water is leaching out our nutrients. We don't have minerals. We don't have iodized salt. So salt is also not even the way it
2: salt
1: used to be.
2: Salt is not salting.
1: Yeah. It doesn't have the mineral content of the salt that 50 years ago had. So with that being said, that is why it's changing so many people's lives, and it's still maintaining traction. After so many months and years, people are still speaking a lot about Shilajit because it does change your life.
2: Okay. So for those that wanted to know what Shilajit is, I hope Doc's explanation gives you a better understanding of it. So let's talk about your black seed gummy, Doc.
1: So this one here is quite a game changer, because for those people that want the impact of black seed, but they don't want the taste. This one really is a good seller. I think we sold out very, very often with this one here. Yeah?
2: Okay.
1: Not for any other reason, but parents tend to give it to their infants. They give it to the children. You know, oh, you're getting sick. Here's a gummy for you. And the children take to it like...
2: like candy.
1: Like candy. Can I get another gummy? And because you see results instantly. So say, for example, my sister has two small ones. And the moment they just have a little bit of sniffles, she gives them a gummy or two gummies. Within an hour, 2 hours, they're fine again. So it really does help boost the child's immune system. And it's just, it's stress-free, man. Like, you know, I don't know if you've ever been in contact with a mother that has small little ones and she has to now give them medication. It is a drama.
2: I know about that. Because I was going to ask, Doc.
1: Mm.
2: So would you say it would... It's almost like an immune stabilizer for small people.
1: Yes, and for adults. So young and old can take it. Obviously, the disclaimer is for those people that are diabetic, definitely not for you. But for those people that are not diabetic, a game changer.
2: I find that's a bit unfair, Doc. Sorry. How can you make for diabetics? It's you like no go away,
1: no,
2: and everyone else is like, okay, yeah, sure, have it.
1: It's not that. It's just that there is natural sugars in there and natural flavors in there. But the issue is that we don't want to just say diabetics can use it. Because it might push their blood sugar levels up, unfortunately.
2: The bombastic side eye, Doc. Bombastic side eye. So for the diabetics, I know that a lot of our elderly listeners are, you know, either diabetic or pre-diabetic. Mm. So do a disclaimer for you, if you are wanting to try it, to be prepared for a sugar spike.
1: Mm.
2: Yes. So, since Doc has mentioned this is not for diabetics, what can they use? Can they use the oil?
1: So, definitely they can use the oil. Because remember, oils, obviously, it doesn't push up your blood sugar levels that quickly. And because it's a medicinal grade oil, meaning it's highly nutrient dense, you definitely can use the oil. I know it's a very pungent taste and smell, and just even afterwards, the after impact of burping it up, it's just too much. It's just too much sometimes. But yes, you can definitely use the oil if you are diabetic.
2: Don't worry to the diabetic listeners. I'm giving Dr. Mariam the bombastic side eye over here for you. Don't worry. I'm putting it out there for you guys. I am. Mm. So that is Dr. Kirsten's range or small range of what she has and what she caters to. Mm-hmm. And we hope the explanation and, you know, the understanding of the products as well as what's inside of the products assists you better. So remember that you can find everything on Dr. Mariam's page or my page as well. We will be posting and tagging Dr. Mariam. And then you can always contact her directly on her number. Doc, for the listeners, what is your number?
1: Okay, so I'm going to give you two different numbers.
2: Okay.
1: Right? So the first number is my number, and that's if you'd like to book a consult with me. I am based in Monte Vista, and I have an entire booking system on my website, so you can just log onto my website, or you can contact me via WhatsApp. And that number is 062-050-6093. So that's 062-050-6093, right? Then if you'd like to contact the business in terms of Kirsten Herbals with all of these products, you may do so on 078-287-1290. That's 078-287-1290. And if you'd like to buy directly from the website, you may do so on www.kirstenherbals.com. www.kirstenherbals.co.za. 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
2: So there you have it. That's all Doc's contact details, as well as information about the website and, you know, her products and these type of things. We hope you enjoyed the show, and a big thank you to Dr. Mariam. Mm-hmm. We look forward to having you on again, inshallah.
1: Inshallah.
2: 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And I'm your host, practitioner Aziza Bibi Khan, leaving you. 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
5: For the past 3 years, Palestinians have been facing genocide and war crimes on a daily basis and siege. And the Palestinian people understand that the only country in the region that actually stand up for Palestinians was Iran. And at the same time, if you look at the Palestinian people position across the board, from Hamas to Islamic Jihad, to the Palestinian left, to the Palestinian nationalist forces and military forces, we all have a consensus that we are against this aggression that the U.S. and Israel is waging against the people of Iran, because these are our brothers and sisters, and Iran will remain, and Israel will end to cease, because that's the problem of our region, is the existence of this colonialist, settler, racist project called Israel, supported by the West and by imperialist forces. This is the real war in our region. It is between the camp that is led by Iran and the camp that is led by the United States. It's as simple as that.
6: 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Confronting U.S.-Israeli imperialism. 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
2: Assalamu alaikum and good afternoon. I am Rukaya Siriya. The Israeli occupation military has murdered a 15-year-old Palestinian boy in the besieged Gaza Strip. Shrapnel from an Israeli drone bomb attack struck the teen in the Kizan.

0: Israeli drone bomb attack struck the teen in the Kizan Abu Rashwan area in the south of Khan Yunis. The teen has been identified as Riyad Naji Nimr Abu Nimr. According to the Palestinian Ministry of Health in Gaza, the bodies of at least two martyrs and three injured persons arrived at hospitals in the enclave over the past 24 hours. To date, the bodies of a number of victims of the Israeli genocidal war remain under the rubble and on the roads. Ambulances and civil defense crews have been unable to reach them due to the occupation's inhumane policies. Since October 7, 2023, more than 72,600 Palestinians have been slaughtered in the U.S.-backed Israeli genocide. More than 172,440 others have been injured. The people of Gaza also continue to be denied sufficient food supplies and other essentials, as well as building materials, as the inhumane siege persists despite a so-called ceasefire agreement. At least five people, including a human, have been arrested for the alleged illegal possession of firearms and ammunition in Atri. They were nabbed in two separate incidents as part of efforts by police to curb gang violence in the area following shootings. Police say members of the Maitland Flying Squad followed up on information about firearms at a premises. They found a 9mm pistol with nine rounds of ammunition in an abandoned building. At least three men and a woman between the ages of 21 and 31 were arrested. At another premises in Rena Court, two 9mm pistols with a total of 36 rounds of ammunition were found hidden in a box. A man was detained. Police say once charged, the suspects will make their respective court appearances in the Wynberg Magistrates Court. More than 200 Mandrax tablets were found in a vehicle following a high-speed chase in Wynberg. According to police, the Wynberg Crime Prevention Unit tried to pull over the vehicle, but the driver sped off. A chase ensued. The vehicle came to a standstill when it crashed with another vehicle. The suspect faces charges of drug possession and reckless and negligent driving. Cuba's President Miguel Díaz-Canel has vowed that they will not surrender under American pressure, asserting that any aggressor would face a people determined to defend their sovereignty and independence. This as U.S. President Donald Trump escalates threats of military aggression against Cuba, which Díaz-Canel notes has reached a dangerous and unprecedented level. He has called on the international community to decide whether it will allow a serious criminal act to be committed against Cuba, aimed at serving the interests of a small, wealthy, and influential elite in the U.S. He also criticized Trump's recent executive order expanding sanctions as an attempt to impose a political model on Cuba through economic coercion. Díaz-Canel has reaffirmed Cuba's continued support for the Palestinian cause as well as for Iran, Lebanon, and Venezuela amid Washington's expanding aggression. The top story on Radio 786 at this hour. The Israeli occupation military has murdered a 15-year-old Palestinian boy in the besieged Gaza Strip. Shrapnel from an Israeli drone bomb attack struck the teen in the Kizan Abu Rashwan area in the south of Khan Yunis. The teen has been identified as Riyad Naji Nimr Abu Nimr. That's the news for now. More news on Radio 786 at 3 o'clock.
1: Hear the difference.

082-935-9196. That's Sadiq George on 082-935-9196. And that's for more information regarding the janazah of Yusuf Kasnola. He was the son of Putatiki and his address, number 145 7th Avenue, Kensington. Time of the janazah is 12:30 for Dhuhr. Verily from Allah do we come, and unto Allah is our return.

0: صدق الله العظيم.
1: 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It is the janaza of Yusuf Gasnola. He was the son of Putatiki. His address number 145 7th Avenue, Kensington. Time of the janaza is 12:30 for Dhuhr. Salatul janaza proceeds to the Kensington Masjid and thereafter to the Mowbray Makbara. For more information, contact Sadiq George.

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0: أعوذ بالله من الشيطان الرجيم بسم الله الرحمن الرحيم السلام عليكم ورحمة الله وبركاته and a very warm welcome to Table Talk. 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
0: You're well, Mawlana.
1: Alhamdulillah, Rabbil Alameen, Alfa Alfa Mar, a thousand times.
0: Alhamdulillah. Amala, there's quite a few questions that we have to go through for this week, inshallah. The first one says that I feel so bad to ask this, but I know my iman is weak, but I every time tell myself that I'm not going to play this money game on my phone, but due to lack of income and always struggling, I'm trying everything to make life easier because I'm really struggling. Can Mawlana please tell me how can I stop doing this?
1: Bismillah ar-Rahman ar-Rahim, alhamdulillah, wa salatu wa salamu ala rasulillahi sallallahu alayhi wa sallam. 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I can tell you, Zainab, the people that are playing, guaranteed they are losing more than winning. So if life is tough, by more playing more this game, the money game on the phone, the more you're losing, the more tougher it becomes. So if you want to win with the aim to make your life easier, how do you make your life easier with haram money, with gambling money? Number one. Number two, if you think that that will take you out of your miseries, every time your mind goes to, I must play this game, read Astaghfirullah. Because the Quran says, فَقُلْتُ اسْتَغْفِرُوا رَبَّكُمْ إِنَّهُ كَانَ غَفَّارًا. Say Astaghfirullah. Ask forgiveness from your Lord. إِنَّهُ كَانَ غَفَّارًا. Allah is most forgiving. Allah will send down rain. وَيُمْدِدَكُمْ بِأَمْوَالٍ. Allah will increase your wealth. Playing, gambling, so to increase your wealth. Trying your zama-zama and your luck is not going to increase your wealth. Allah will increase your wealth as long as you try it. The other thing is, Zainab, they say, if you make 5 times salah on time, Allah will make your daily rizq easy, right? So instead of having all the difficulty, it will make your life easier if you really want to increase your wealth. By gambling, whatever form of gambling, it will not increase your wealth. It will put you further down where you don't want to be. You will get there further down into the misery of having no wealth at the time and not having more wealth.
0: 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Well, now can a person give a high tea and use that money to go for Umrah? Is this permissible?
1: Bismillah ar-Rahman ar-Rahim. It's a form of working. So people have high tea, they have a supper or a breakfast with a form of fundraising. Yes, you can have it. It is halal. It is nothing wrong with it because you are actually working to obtain money to go for Umrah or to go for Hajj.
0: Mawlana, I am a revert to Islam and would like to know the reason behind the dhikr on a Thursday night.
1: Bismillahirrahmanirrahim. So Thursday night is mostly a Cape Town dhikr, but the Nabi Muhammad sallallahu alaihi wasallam used to say that when a person makes dhikrullah, Laylatul Jumu'ah is Thursday night, Allah presents that salawat directly to him on a Thursday night.
0: Table Talk continues on Radio 786. Remember, our lines also open 0216991786. Mawlana, what if a husband does not fulfill your rights as a wife, such as putting you on a place and the standard nafaka, but he rather choose to worry about his lifestyle? Please advise.
1: Bismillah ar-Rahman ar-Rahim. You know your lifestyle only goes so far. Putting on a place where it is rented place, where it is a board place, you can decide how to live with him. And you know, and at times when, and being an imam for so many years, when people get married and they don't even want mahar. Can you believe it, Zainab? People who don't want mahar because, you know, he's done so much already. He bought me an expensive ring. A ring can't fill your stomach. And you can't sleep on a ring. Nor can you get dressed with a ring. So they will prefer the expensive ring than having a place of their own. They will have a big reception, not even a walima, and they will not have a place rented for themselves. They will go on to a room instead of going into a place for themselves. So as wives also, our sisters and our daughters should be very much open-minded when they get married. You know, so the man comes with nothing. So already you are staying with your parents, so he also move in. So he becomes a responsibility of your parents also and your responsibility. You're supposed to be his responsibility because our women are so easy to just give in because they are so compassionate, they are so high martial, high shame and all those things. And at the end of the day, we can't get out of it. But the man wear nice tekishna. And his outfit is always expensive outfits, you know. But he does nothing because everything came too easy for him. So it's important that now that the man doesn't want it, you go for counseling, and you really go for serious counseling that the man can see what is his responsibility. And remember, taqwa, God consciousness. Rasulullah in the hadith. Fattakullah fin nisa'ikum. Be Allah conscious with regard to how you handle the females and your wives.
0: Now, table talk continues. Maulana, please advise, if a person recites Surah Alaq alone, is it necessary to do the Sajda Tilawa?
1: Bismillah ar-Rahman ar-Rahim. So when it is alone, whether it is in the salah, whether it is out of salah, whether it is in jama'ah, sujood tilawa will always be sunnah. So a person only reading because he's learning now, right? So he's reading. So the asatidah will teach you, read three times after reading a ayat of sajda. You read subhanallah walhamdulillah wa la ilaha illallah wallahu akbar three times. And when you can, you make the sujood tilawa instead of just ignoring it. Rasulullah sallallahu alaihi wasallam used to do it, the sajad tilawa, when he read an ayah of sajida.
0: Mawlana, is it a must to perform the adhan and the iqama if you are making salah at home or maybe a qada'an at the masjid?
1: Bismillahir Rahmanir Rahim. Remember, adhan and iqama is sunnah. It's good. Right, but the sunnah is not a must. It does not fulfill the salah. The salah is complete without the adhan and without the iqama. The adhan is here to inform everybody that you're going to make salat al-jama'ah now. And iqama is now, we're going to do it now. So we all stand up for the salah. But if you don't do it, your salah is not incomplete. Whether you do it or not do it, your salah is still complete without the iqama and the adhan, or with the iqama and the adhan. So when I make salah alone and I don't make iqama, no problem. If I make the iqama and there's somebody in the house, mashallah, especially when the partner makes salah and the other partner doesn't want to make salah. So then the iqama is there, you know, maybe a reminder. The adhan is there, maybe a reminder. You know, therefore it's important to why we make adhan and why we make iqama.
0: Now, a table talk continues with the time now at 20 past 2 o'clock. Molina, we are married for 13 years now. My husband feels that we are separated because we do not sleep in the same bed. But in the meantime, he has a girlfriend and tells me that he wants to try something new. In the same breath, his mother passed a month ago and he does not want to go to the rent office. We both must be there because he doesn't want me there. Me, rather.
1: Bismillah ar-Rahman ar-Rahim. So in this rented house, if he doesn't want to go to the rent office, you go so long. So that your name always be on the house as the wife. if he wants to have a girlfriend and doesn't want his wife, Allah will deal with him from Allah's side. And if you think that you want to be married to this man, you decide, do you want this man or you don't want this man? And there's no for him, the ayah of the Quran, Allah subhanahu wa ta'ala explicitly tells us, then don't leave the wives hanging.
0: Hmm.
1: We're not married. We're married, but we act as if we are not married. And we are not divorced because we're still in a marriage. So that part of it is so important that we know what we want. Are we married or not married? And if we're married, act like married people. Fulfill your duties as a married person. And if you don't see eye to eye, if you don't want the wife, you can spite her, you know, by keeping her and not giving her talak. But remember, as much as you spite her, Allah will see, and Allah see your intention in your heart that you don't want this wife, but you said the one who will set her free and keep her the ransom. I must give her talak, because talak is only in the hands of a man, and I carry on. As a wife, you decide what you want in life.
0: Mm.
1: Are you waiting for him to come back to come back to his senses and then become a good husband, or are you tired now and you move on? Your life can be moving on with him and without him.
0: Table Talk on Radio 786 100.4 FM. My fiance is a non-Muslim and he does not want to turn Muslim. I feel that I can't expect him to change if I don't want to change either. What are our options for marriage? Do imams marry interfaith couples?
1: Bismillah ar-Rahman ar-Rahim. Interfaith is not in the Sharia, is not where the husband is non-Muslim and the wife is Muslim. That is not interfaith. That is not Ahli Kitab. That is not what Allah subhanahu wa ta'ala give permission to or concession to get married. My dear, if he's not going to become Muslim now, he's not become Muslim tomorrow even. And next year will come, he will still not get Muslim. And at the end of the day, the two of you are so much in love. And you don't see the whole world outside. You only see your world rotate around this man. And at the end of the day, he will disappoint you and you will not be able to get married to him. And if you do marry him in court or in a church or by a marriage officer, your life is not going to be the same. Allah protect you, Allah guide you, but if you can jump ship now, do it now, start in the early ages before it gets further down and you don't know how to get out of the situation.
0: 0786101112, that is the WhatsApp line for those of you that have any questions, inshallah. Mulna, my husband racked up a huge amount of debt without me knowing it and spent it on I don't know what. Now he cannot pay for anything and I have to pick up the slack. What can I do about this? What are my rights in this situation?
1: Bismillah ar-Rahman ar-Rahim. Your rights as far as you're the responsible for his debts. But now you married in the community of property, now you also become responsible. Because you decided to get married in community property, so now the gains is shared, and then also the liabilities become shared. But if I am you, let him pay his way out, and you save your wealth. Otherwise, at the end of the day, the quicker, the more you spend in paying his debts up, and paying for his stupid mistakes, the more he's going to do the stupid mistakes again. But if you leave it up to him, let him get out of it by himself, then he will learn a lesson that he will never go back to that lesson of creating so much debt. And you know, one of the worst things in life is when we in South Africa, credit is so freely available.
0: Mm.
1: They offer you direct access, and they offer you a credit card, and they offer you a personal loan, and then the loan sharks is also very much approachable, and then the money lenders in the street is also available, and we just see that money is available, not thinking of how much I must pay back. And the moment I have to pay back, I start realizing that the interest is so far that I can never get out of it. Remember the Quran ayatul says for those who are indulging in interest, fa'dhanu bi harbin min Allahi wa Rasuli. Allah declare war, and Allah's Rasul declare war against those ones who are so busy or who are busy in interest just to gain stupid things. And it is not your livelihood. It is everything. It's a second born because I'm going to do the kitchen over. It's a second born because I can have cash money in my hand. It is a loan because I can have cash money in my hand. And having the cash money in your hand is not to cover debt, but rather to cover your hobbies or to cover your wishes. And at the end of the day, you don't know how to get out of it. And then they say you must go a debt review and that review. You must go to your own review. And the review of the Quran is, as long as you get involved in riba, remember that you are declaring war against Allah and against Nabi Muhammad sallallahu alayhi wasallam.
0: Molna, please advise to where or how far the responsibilities of brothers go for a divorced sister who passed away. She has a grown divorced daughter who also has a daughter, and they have a close relationship with father, even though her parents were divorced for years. But now the brothers are saying that the father has no say over the daughter and what the mother left behind, even though there was no will. Is this correct according to Islam?
1: Bismillah ar-Rahman ar-Rahim. The daughter, the father's alive, so it's a big reminder, responsibility of the father. But now comes to the world side. Now the brothers come in. But because there is the man was divorced from the woman, he is not eligible to vote. And because there's only one daughter and there's no other children, then the siblings have also a share in the estate of the deceased sister. So it is not that he's got no say in it. He still remained the father of that girl. And also that the responsibility of the child still remained on the father. But the world says something different. Because they were divorced, then the husband don't have a say over the estate of the divorced wife. But the brothers, because there is only one daughter, they have a share in the estate of the deceased sister.
0: Mona, can we display photos of ourselves in our home and that of our deceased parents?
1: Bismillah ar-Rahman ar-Rahim. We always had the photos in our homes and on the fridge also. It doesn't make us kafir when we display photos, right? But also, now it gets a bit further, then we start putting a garland around the photo and we start looking at the photo to protect us. As long as we don't worship the photo and we don't use the photo of whoever it is in the house to protect you. Allah is hafiz. Allah is our protector. But it's for decoration. It doesn't make you a non-Muslim.
0: Well, now if you fall out during the month of Ramadan, right? And must you fast the 6 days of Shawwal and the days you fell out?
1: Bismillah ar-Rahman ar-Rahim. So you fell out the minute of your haid, right? So remember the 6 days of Shawwal is not a must. But the days that you have skipped in Ramadan because due to haid, you have to pay in. It can be paid in the Shawwal with the same intention of Shawwal, sunnah fast and the farad qada, but You don't have to be all in Shawwal. Even if after Shawwal, you must still pay in the days which you were unable to fast.
0: This is Table Talk on Radio 786 100.4 FM. Very shortly, we will be taking a break. But Mola, before we do, the question is, as a daughter, what can I do when my mom does not want to make salah? I talk to her and always make dua that Allah subhanahu wa ta'ala must grant her hidayat. But her response to me is that I'm the child and she's the mother. She knows what to do and I don't need to tell her. My fear is that if anything happens to her, knowing that she don't take care of her ibadah and the consequences thereof for her.
1: Bismillah ar-Rahman ar-Rahim. Quran says and Allah subhanahu wa ta'ala says, make salah and command your family to make salah. So reminder. A reminder But don't you decide to judge her as being a bad Muslim if she doesn't make salah. Yes, it is her responsibility. It is my responsibility to remind her. Allah subhanahu wa ta'ala bi Muhammad sallallahu alayhi wa sallam wa ma alayka illa al-balagh. It is not upon you but to remind and to tell them about it. And then second part is it, make dua. Right? Oh Allah, keep me and keep my family on salah. You keep making dua for you and for yourself and for your family. And me for my parents also. Oh Allah, keep them on salah. Oh Allah, make them a musalli, a 5 times musalli. Right? And at the end of the day, you care what you are doing. Allah leave the matter and the judgment in the hands of Allah subhanahu wa ta'ala. She might just turn around one day and then she makes salah. That tells she meets Allah subhanahu wa ta'ala and Allah forgive her for her shortcomings. But we, our job is to remind. Allah's job is to give hidayah. Remember, innaka la tahdi man ahbabta walakinna Allah yahdi man yasha. You can't give hidayah to whom you like and to whom you love, but Allah gives hidayah to whom Allah wants to and to whom Allah loves.
0: Short break now, and inshallah after the break we will continue. But just a question that we can ponder over during the break. It says, is it true that animals such as dogs can hear the screams of the deceased? My neighbors are farmers who has 2 dogs, and for months they have been crying every time when the waqt is in. After the break, inshallah, table talk continues. Stay tuned.
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7: Beware of fragmentation and being preoccupied with side battles designed by the enemies of the Ummah, whilst they strike at the strongholds of our one nation and bringing down its resistance forces, which has long formed a fence, preventing this enemy from achieving its ambitions. Hold fast to the rope of Allah altogether and do not be divided. And we say to the one who deludes himself by imposing a thought and culture from across the seas upon our nation, you do not truly know what heritage, civilization, and power this nation possesses. In its Quran and in its creed, which we sacrifice for with our blood and the most precious things we own. But you are running after a mirage. You would not reap, by Allah's permission, but destruction and punishment. Even if the balance of power is skewed, our truth is stronger than their falsehood. And our Ummah is one, their enemy is one.
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0: 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We continue inviting you to be part of our program, and of course you can be part of it when you send your questions to 0786 1011 12 or call us on 021-699-1786. Well, before the break, we had the question, is it true that animals such as dogs can hear the screams of the deceased? My neighbor has farmers and they have two dogs, and the dogs have been crying for months every time the adhan goes.
1: Bismillah ar-Rahman ar-Rahim. Now, when the adhan goes off, yes, because they see the jinnat and running away, and the shaitan running away, and it is not abnormal when the dog starts screaming when the adhan goes off, because at the time of the jinnat, the naughty jinnat and the shayateen run away of the sound of the adhan. But it doesn't mean that they can hear the crying of the deceased people.
0: Mawlana, must you always cover mirrors?
1: Bismillah ar-Rahman ar-Rahim. Nothing to do in Islam about covering mirrors. It is a Cape Town practice, but there's nothing significant in it.
0: Please advise if cryptocurrency is halal.
1: Bismillah ar-Rahman ar-Rahim. The latest Mawlana Mufti Tawakaran Nawar Allah Markadahu Allah Yarhamu, after it came out, was a new thing, a cryptocurrency. Yes, cryptocurrency is permissible to invest in, and therefore, when you have cryptocurrency, you also have to pay your zakah on cryptocurrency.
0: Mawlana, speaking about zakah, can zakah be given in parts to different people, or should it be given at a particular time and one transaction?
1: Bismillah ar-Rahman ar-Rahim. If zakah becomes wajib when the year has passed on it, meaning your whole, your date, your anniversary date, like your anniversary of your marriage and the birthday of your wife and your anniversary of how long you work now, that anniversary of zakah should also be pinned out in your calendar. So must I give it to, can I give it to one person? Yes. Can I give it to different people? Yes. But remember, zakah is supposed to be a tool to transform somebody from being a mustahak, an entitled person to zakah, to a muzaki, to a payer of zakah. But zakah mustn't be that people start expecting. You know, last year I gave you 10,000 rand. So this year, you know, I look at you, when you bring my 10,000 rand? Zainab, it's very important that we don't give zakah to make people dependent on zakah. Hmm. Zakah is supposed to make you independent and not dependent on zakah. Secondly, you know, people will for years take fitra parcels. Whether I need it or I don't need it, I take it. You know, or the person will see it, people will know the zakah money, and they will take it and take it and take it as if it becomes, is even entitled to have it with them. And the day you don't give them the zakah, they start looking at you funny because you didn't come around this year. Remember, zakah is not a form of income that you are entitled to unless you are in that position. And a person can't be your whole lifetime in a position of being a mustahik, an entitlement of zakah. But the answer is, you can give it to one person, you can give it to different people, and but also the hikmah of giving to one person is to change that person's life. Simple money, you give it to a child for education. In 5 years' time, that child will be a professional. Inshallah, bi-idhinillah. Right? Then that person becomes a muzaki. He now becomes a zakah payer. Mm. But you've been part and parcel out of your ibadah, your financial ibadah, of bringing that person that was a mustahik to zakah, to a muzaki of zakah.
0: Mawlana, a son left his family when he found out that his father cheated all of his siblings of the inheritance. Now the father has passed. How does he rectify this, or should he and his siblings take what is not rightfully theirs and share amongst themselves?
1: Bismillah ar-Rahman ar-Rahim. You know, you can't rectify it, but you can make dua for your father. Or you can say, okay, fine, let me pay the dues to those who are entitled to the dues. And it's so important. One day Nabi Muhammad sallallahu alaihi wasallam got up at a janaza. He said, if anybody owes, there's a deceased papa, owes anybody money, let them come forward, we can make it right. Now that your father has passed on and you have cheated your siblings, if you can pay your father's dues out, alhamdulillah, rabbil alameen, even if you just make the intention to pay his dues. But the act is being committed. Unfortunately, you can rectify it so that the siblings can start to forgive your father. Because at the end of the day, the hadith of Nabi Muhammad sallallahu alayhi wa sallam, atadruna manil muflis. Do you know who is a bankrupt person? Sahaba replied, Ya Rasulullah, those who don't have dirhams and dinars. Rasulullah said, no, it's that person. They come, all the good deeds. And so many good deeds. And he has cheated this one, and he has stole from that one, and he have told lies to this one. And everybody will come claim of your good deeds. And at the end of the day, people will still come claiming, and all your good deeds will be gone. And the claims will still come in, and people will put their sins on you as a claim. Mm-hmm. So you came with all the good deeds, and at the end of the day of the Yom Kiyama, you sit there with so many bad deeds. And this is one of the things, and people don't realize it. Debt, cheating, is one of those hukukul ibad, the rights of the human beings. Allah can overlook hukukullah, Allah's rights. Didn't make salah, Allah can forgive you. Allah's got the authority, Allah's got the capacity to forgive whoever wants to forgive. But hukukul ibad, the rights of a next person, that is unforgivable until the person whom you have cheated or whom you have stole from forgives you for the act you committed against them.
0: Now, Mona, I collect tin cans as a means to make extra money. Now, many of the cans sometimes are beer cans.
1: Can is a can. So you're not collecting beer cans. You're collecting cans so that people can recycle it. So there's nothing wrong to collect, whether it's beer cans and whether it's just speck and hum, bully beef, baked beans, or butter beans tins. You are collecting tins so that they can recycle it, and it is part of your form of earning extra money. Nothing wrong with it.
0: Well, now at the time, now at 2:45, I'm going to do two questions at a time, inshallah. My parents are concerned about sorting out their will. They do not want to do it the Sharia way for specific reasons. They are aware that in this case, they need to gift it while they are alive. However, there are lots of costs involved, like transfer fees, etc., which they do not have. How can they go about this? What other options do they have? That's the first one, Mulda. And then we have, I am getting married to a man who also has children. I have two girls and he has two boys. What is the ideal living situation we should be considering? Can my girls be in the same house as his boys? Because all of them are mukallaf.
1: Bismillah ar-Rahman ar-Rahim. So the second one is, that girls and that boys, your children and these children, are ghair mahram to one another. And it's important that we have that parda between them, because they can't be showing their aura and their beauty to your husband's sons. And it is important that we bring these actions together so that we don't create a bigger problem one day. Secondly, the parents will. They don't do it the Sharia way, but they want to do it their wish. At times, asa an takrahu shay'an wa huwa khairun lakum, wa asa an tuhibbuna shay'an wa huwa kurhun lakum. At times you like something, but it's actually bad for you. And at times you dislike something, but it's actually good for you. Quran says that. So you don't like the term that your son will get more than your daughter, because your son didn't work for you and your daughter did work for you. Didn't Allah prescribe your rizq for you? No, as Allah has prescribed and decreed your rizq, Allah had also decreed how to spend your rizq after your death. So it's important when you want to go around now, give it away, but I don't make transfer of the house because I don't want to pay the transfer fees. Then it is not transferred. There must be taken, tamliq must take place. Ownership must be given to the next person. Then it is for real. Otherwise, it is trying to bypass the system of Sharia. And that is what it is. And at times, it might not look for you. You might not understand the hikmah of Allah subhanahu wa ta'ala, why he has given this rulings. But there is khair in it. Right? And maybe you just like the idea of giving your son more because he did nothing for me. My daughter did everything for you. Your daughter did not do you a favor. She did her responsibility and her duty. You have properly seen up? The daughter that was looking after the parents didn't do you a favor. They did their duty to obtain Allah's happiness. And if your son didn't do that same duty, right? It is between him and Allah subhanahu wa ta'ala. Worldly material things is not a way of paying your way out to your children. Your du'as will be the form of paying your children. So that is important, you know. At times we were all told that Jannah lies in the obedience of parents. Yes, true. Ridallah fi ridal walidain. Allah's pleasure depends on the pleasure of the parents. But let's not forget that the children, that good children, and at times the naughty one might just make a 360 degree turnaround in life. And it makes dua for you. Allah will elevate your seat in the Jannah because of the child. You might not understand today the good of having parents or the benefit of having parents or how fortunate it is to have parents. But in the future, Allah might just give him hidayah. And then he turns around and he becomes the best child. And now you already done it today to give stuff away and trying to give to your daughters and not to your son because of the death. The end of the day, the hadith of Nabi sallallahu alayhi wa sallam, i'adilu fi awladikum. Be fair and be just with your children. So that son might not be the best son today, but if you go against it to give it away now, to deprive him in case of death, then your intention is wrong. So you are not fair to that particular males of your estate.
0: 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Mulna, he has three questions. The first one, I have been having unexplained health issues. How do I know or check whether it is something spiritual like sihr? Second question, what is the significance of touching the Kaaba? The last question is, this question is regarding nafaka. I am a self-employed husband who is trying my absolute best to provide for my family, but I'm currently not able to fully cover all our expenses on my own. My wife is working and we do rely on her income as well. The challenge for me is that I feel a sense of guilt for not being able to fulfill this responsibility completely. Even though I am putting in all the effort to grow my income, I am also quite involved in things at home, etc. But Islamically, what is my position in the situation? Am I falling short in my duty? And how should I deal with the guilt while continuing to strive to provide?
1: Bismillah ar-Rahman ar-Rahim. The mere fact that man can realize that his nafaka is not maybe complete, one good part in his life. All right? Secondly, our wives are working, alhamdulillah. We've got good wives, you know. They might nag, but they are good wives. Alhamdulillah, Rabbil Alameen. So what we do is, part of the world, we try and put money in it, in the world, in the estate, as a repayment of debt. So, yes, But she also put money in the house. She also helped me to bring up these children. She also helped me to feed these children. And she also helped me to take the children to school and bring them back, make the food and do the washing and all those things. And she worked also. So we put an X amount of money in the estate as part of the payment with the money that you owe her. Because whatever she earns is supposed to be her money, not supposed to be used for the upholding of the household, right? So you can put that part also in. So what we do nowadays, we maybe the house is belong to the husband. We say, okay, fine. We give the house to the wife as a repayment of debt. So that is a way about it. Today's life is not easy for one man to work and see to school fees, and see to a house, and see to the car, and see to all those things. Our cost of living is very high, and our wives is actually helping us to obtain this mission of bringing up a family. The significance of touching the Kaaba, is only the thing which is significant, is kissing the Hajar al-Aswad, and to put your face against the Kaaba, which you call the Multazam, between the door and the Hajar al-Aswad, that too has a significant. So Sayyidina Umar radiallahu ta'ala, who used to say to the Hajar al-Aswad, you know, you are just a stone. If I didn't see Rasulullah kissing it, I wouldn't have kissed you. Sayyidina Ali radiallahu ta'ala, anu karramallahu wajahu, reminded Sayyidina Umar, remember Rasul, said, you know, that the stone will bear witness the day of Qiyamah that you have touched and you have kissed it. So that's identification that. Okay, the other question was, I'm sick. Mm. How do I describe the difference between sickness or sihr or black magic, something? Is it godly sickness or is it man-made sickness? I don't know. The doctors might know. And at times the doctor tell you that this is not a condition of medical condition. This is a black magic, or this is evil eye, or this is that. They know. I, as a Maulana, I don't know how to differentiate between sickness, normal medical sickness, and sihr sickness.
0: Now, Maulana, here's in fact a picture of the of Surah Kaf in on the specific page where this verse is. The question is, Please explain why the word Walay Talattaf in Surah Kaf is in big bold letters. I see this in all Qurans.
1: Walay Talattaf.
0: Yeah.
1: So Walay Talattaf is the middle word of the whole Quran. Walay Talattaf is the middle word of the Quran. So one of the Mufassirin, he explained the first word of the Quran is Bismillah. And that middle word is waliyatalattaf. And the last word is nas. So for the sake of Allah, be kind to humanity. This is the whole Quran putting it into three words. You know, Bismillah, waliyatalattaf, and linnas. Right? For the sake of Allah, and for Allah's pleasure, waliyatalattaf. Be kind, linnas, towards mankind. That is why the thing is in bold letters.
0: Marna, my granddaughter has a non-Muslim boyfriend. They want to get married, and he wants to embrace Islam. But now I hear that she told her mother that she is going to embrace or revert to Christianity. Then she can live her own life. Can we as a family cut her off from us as family?
1: Bismillah ar-Rahman ar-Rahim. Before you cut off from the family, is to speak to her. If da'wah. Speak first. Ask yourself, what did we do? What did we not do to show her the beauty of Islam? And if we did nothing and we are just judgmental, against those who want to turn away from Islam, then we are part and parcel of the cause of our own children turning their back on Islam. And if you did everything to remind without threatening her, and you exhausted all the avenues, and then she still don't want to come back, then you have done your part before you even think of just cutting yourself off. Do the da'wah first. She's still Muslim. Make sure that you remind her of the beauty of Islam and of the authenticity of Islam, and also how Allah subhanahu wa ta'ala see you as a Muslim that wants to turn your back on Islam.
0: Mawla, that's the final question. And this is regarding black magic. Will it only touch us if Allah has allowed it? That is what we have been taught to believe. And what is the best way to protect against it?
1: Bismillah ar-Rahman ar-Rahim. To protect against it, the Rasulullah taught us, you read Ayatul Kurs and two Mu'awwadhatayn, Kula al falak al binas, and blow over yourself. That is a protection from the black magic, whatever it is. It will touch anybody because Allah subhanahu wa ta'ala will always test us in whatever way. Wala nabluwannakum bishay'in min al-khawfi wal-ju'i wa naqsin min al-amwali wal-anfusi wal-thamarat. Allah will definitely test us, even lessen our wealth, even lessen our wealth, even lessen our family. Bashir al-sabirin, and give good news to those who have sabr. Who have sabr? Alladhina yakuluna inna lillahi wa inna ilayhi raji'un. That everything comes from Allah and will go back to Allah, Rabbul Izzati wal Jalal.
0: That's it for Table Talk this week. Shukran so much to Mawlana Hashim Qasim. From myself, Zainabin and Mawlana, we bid you assalamu alaikum wa rahmatullahi wa barakatuh.
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0: if we look at the right-wing elements and you look at the young here, you know, 35 and younger, these are the communities, primarily men, who are saying, hold on, we do not want to fight for Israel. We do not want to die for Israel. These are the ones like Candace Owens and Marjorie Taylor Greene and Tucker Carlson and Charlie Kirk, who was assassinated, likely by the Israelis themselves, who are stepping out of the Trump circle. So these were the loyalists behind Trump who are now saying very clearly, we do not want to fight and die for Israel. We do not want to be in a country that says Israel first rather than a country that says America first. That is the big division that is happening now within the Republican MAGA group. So we have seen if there is a rumbling, it is happening within that right-wing element. The moderate Democrats are still just spousing gentle terms about the insanity of Trump rather than the insanity of U.S. foreign policy. You know, we still have the leadership of the Democratic Party is still fundamentally pro-war, but it is a kind version of pro-war, an eloquent pro-war, like how Obama and Clinton were eloquent in their bombing and devastations around the world.
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أعوذ بالله من الشيطان الرجيم بسم الله الرحمن الرحيم Oh my Lord, open for me my chest and ease my task for me, and make loose the knot from my tongue so that they may understand my speech. Surah Taha, ayahs 25-28. Assalamu alaikum, good afternoon, goeiemiddag, begeer, molongo, wat op masahik. Welcome to the program Cruise Control on Radio 786 100.4 FM. This is a program where we still keep you thinking and listening as well as talking. I am Sitara Khulfi, producer and presenter for the program, and always happy to be in your esteemed company on a Sunday afternoon. The executive producer for Cruise Control is Ibrahim Abrams. It is the 3rd of May, corresponding with the 15th Dhul Qaeda, and another great lineup awaits you, our listeners. First, before I go in and talk about our lineup, the team this afternoon is Tariq Salih for the first hour, and thereafter we'll be joined by Saeed Suma for the remainder of the day. I'd firstly like to extend my sincere condolences to Taslima Baudin Parker, who passed away in the week. May Almighty Allah grant her the highest abode in Jannatul Firdaus, place Nur in the Qabr, and place sabr and contentment in the heart of her mother and her siblings. Ameen. And then also to Fayazi Mohammed, her dad just passed away a couple of hours ago. May Almighty Allah grant him the highest abode in Jannatul Firdaus, place Nur in his Qabr, and sabr and contentment in the heart of the families. Both these people had impacted the community in different ways. Taslima was with her savories that she used to sell, and Fayazi's dad was from the side of entertainment. We ask Almighty Allah to place sabr and contentment in the heart of the families. Our hadith is on Hajj pilgrimage purifies from sins and poverty. Abdullah ibn Mas'ud reported, may Allah be pleased with him, the Messenger of Allah sallallahu alaihi wasallam said, perform the Hajj and Umrah pilgrimages one after another, for they both erase poverty and sins, just as the furnace removes impurity.

one after another, for they both erase poverty and sins, just as the furnace removes impurity from iron, gold, and silver. There is no reward for an accepted Hajj but paradise. So Sunnah Al-Tirmidhi, number 8110, Great Sahi, authentic according to Al-Tirmidhi. People, gender-based violence, yes, I will never stop talking about it because we know that it still happens. If you are being abused in any way, be it emotionally, be it physically, be mentally, be financially, please go and speak to someone about it. Go and seek help. Don't just take the abuse that you are getting. It is so important for our mental health. You know, I mean, when someone gets abused, we don't really realize what goes through that person's mind. So let us ask Almighty Allah subhanahu wa ta'ala to help and make those perpetrators see the wrong that they are doing to the respective people. So please, please make every effort that you possibly can to go and speak to someone. And if you're a student at school and you're being bullied, remember, bullying is not allowed to take place anywhere, be it in school, being at uni, being at hospitals, being at work. Bullying should not take place. And if you're a student and you're being bullied, please go and speak to the relative authorities or speak to your parents so that they can bring an end to the bullying and so that the bully can be punished in their way. Remember, Allah has given you a life. Make sure that you make the most of it. And when you wake up in the morning, those of us who are able to wake up, we say shukr alhamdulillah for Allah has granted us another day in which we can beg Him for forgiveness. And think of those that have passed away that had plans for today, but they passed away during the night. And Allah knows best. So the helpline for the gender-based violence is 0800-150-150. That is 0800-150-150. And if they need a place to stay, there is a shelter helpline on 0800-001-005. That is 0800-001-005. A quick rundown of what you can expect on the program this afternoon. Shortly, we'll go into our drive time music. So send your messages to 0786-1011-12. The news will be at 3 p.m. and then thereafter we'll be having Sunday Fusion, where we get to chat to John Davenport, founder of Island Davenport, ex-CCO of Ogilvy Asia, ex-CCO of Vice Media London and Dubai, and currently the CCO of Mediology SA. Our conversation will be about billboard removals, which sparks global conversation on a responsible outdoor advertising standards. I actually find that to be quite sad because I know that billboards do help many companies for those that are on the road and they see the billboard and it could be something that they were looking into and then they have the details there. And then in Fiqh in Islam, we will break for the Waqt of Asr and also for the Qira, the Asr Adhan is at 15:42. Fiqh in Islam, we are joined by Sheikh Munir Adams, and today we will talk about we continue our conversation on preparation for Hajj. So this is going to be very interesting. There's a lot of advice that Sheikh has shared in that particular program. To find out more about our programming and events, you can visit our media pages, website www.radio786.co.za for those living in the outskirts and cannot pick up the 100.4 FM on their radios, Insta Radio _76, Facebook and TikTok Radio 786. But let's start our afternoon by listening to a beautiful nasheed by Umar Essa, Muhammad Sallallahu Alaihi Wasallam.

0: So Umar Isa's track, Muhammad Sallallahu Alaihi Wasallam, is a contemporary English Islamic song, Nasheed, celebrating the life, prophethood and character of Prophet Muhammad Sallallahu Alaihi Wasallam. It highlights the first revelation of the Quran, his role as a mercy to mankind, and encourages sending peace and blessings upon him. The song emphasizes loving the Prophet Sallallahu Alaihi Wasallam and following his teachings. Well, we're going to be doing the next three tracks back to back. The first one is by Majid Al-Mohandas. It's Khalo, Let Him. So this track was released in 2025 and is a romantic Iraqi-style song celebrating adoration, urging others to let his beloved and act spoiled, which is Dala, because her beauty justifies it. The lyrics expresses deep, intoxicating love, comparing the beloved to a tornado that steals his heart, offering admiration, joy, and a desire to dance and connect. The second song is by Nabil. It is Tahi Fil American, Lost in Places. This track is an emotional Egyptian pop ballad about regret, heartbreak, and the lingering love following a separation caused by pride and poor decision. The lyrics focuses on a person lost in the crowd, missing their partner and struggling to move on from a relationship that faded due to ego. The third song is by Adam. It is Qaza Shahisiya, Multiple Personalities. This track is an emotional Arabic ballad about being trapped in a toxic relationship with a partner who is inconsistent and manipulative, leaving the narrator conflicted, lost, and unable to leave despite the destruction caused. The lyrics describes a person with multiple personalities who switches between intense attention and coldness, poisoning the narrator's dreams and controlling them. Hope you enjoy it.
1: Hello. خلوه يتدلع حيل يطلع له

Well, I do hope that you enjoyed those tracks indeed. I'm just going to read out messages that came in, or rather one message that couldn't have been read out this morning. And it says, wow, very nice medley. You rock, girl. So this is for Kuch Lim here. The other message that has come in, it says, Assalamu alaikum, Mubarak to my dearest beloved husband, Luqman Qudsiya, on your birthday. May Allah subhanahu wa ta'ala reward you for all your efforts you're making for us. Grant you lots of barakah, rizq and khair, along with much tawfiq, and allow our love to grow even more deep, more stronger, and put you among the pious people. Always may Allah subhanahu wa ta'ala grant you always a very good health, long life, and an abundant happiness. May Allah subhanahu wa ta'ala always guide and protect. Ameen. May you always be the victorious, and a shukran for being the best husband and daddy. And the message comes from your wife, Nabila Higgins, Qudsiya, and kids, Bilkis, Miraj, and Azhar. Oh, that's such a beautiful message indeed. A very happy birthday to the young gentleman. Let's listen to our next three tracks, which we're playing back to back. The first one is by Wael Khufri, Show Nata. What are you waiting for? The soundtrack for the Bel Haram series is a powerful song about betrayal, disillusionment, and resilience. It highlights that pain often comes from those close to us, urging the listener to stay good despite cruelty of others. Rahma Riyad, Tahabik, Come Let Me Hide You. This is a passionate romantic ballad celebrating deep love, commitment, and the desire to protect a partner. The lyrics expresses that life is unimaginable without the loved one, highlighting themes of safe haven, joyful love, and emotional security. And the third song is by Shireen Abdul Wahab. It is I Wish I Could Forget You. This track is a poignant Arabic ballad centered on the painful struggle of trying to forget a past love. The lyrics explores themes of intense longing, deep emotional attachment, and the difficulty of letting go, even when one knows it might be for the best.

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If you've just tuned in, I'm Sitara Hofi, producer and presenter for the program Cruise Control on 100.4 FM. Well, before we go into our next three tracks, let me just read out some messages for you very quickly. The first one says, Salams, how are you? By Islamat Sheikh Wasim from Bridgetown Mosque. May Allah grant Sheikh health, strength to serve the community for a very long time, inshallah. It comes from Nabawiyah and Faiz Abdurrahman from Mandalay. The next one says, by Islamat Amy Yusuf Fredericks, 85 years old. Adam Kasu, Iman Emanuel, 9 years old. Akida Fredericks, Hajira Da Costa, Ismail Darman, Michelle Kiran, Khamin Khan, Shireen Benjamin, happy birthday all. You all must have a wonderful day, inshallah. It comes from Nabawiyah and Faiz in Mandalay. Shukran for reading my messages. Keep warm. Shukran so much, Auntie Nabawiyah. Really do appreciate your kind words. Okay, so let's go on to our next three tracks, which we're playing back to back. The first one is by Salawi Nasaba, which is Betrayal. It's a song that centers on themes of love, betrayal, and heartbreak. The Arabic title translates to con artist or scammer or fraud in a feminine personal context, which indicates the song is directed at a woman who betrayed the singer's trust. The second song is by Ahmed Saad, Biensof Easy, How Do They Forget? Is an emotional song exploring the pain of heartbreak, questioning how former lovers can easily forget years of shared memories and move on. The lyrics expresses the singer's struggle to move on, focusing on heartbreak, emotional pain, and the feeling that their love was not valued. And the third song is by Anham Mesh Habibi, Not Just My Lover, is a romantic Egyptian ballad celebrating a deep, encompassing love. The lyrics expresses that the partner is not merely a lover, but also a soulmate, friend, and the source of life-affirming joy, often featuring themes of adoration and profound emotional connection. To enjoy.

time for us to wrap up and conclude with the beautiful program that we had. And we do hope and pray that you enjoyed the Sunday afternoon. We're concluding off with the next two track. It is by Inez. It is Ahla Sotak. It's sung by a Moroccan Dutch artist. Inez is a deeply emotional song that explores themes of heartbreak, distance, and the painful process of letting go. It was released in April of this year as the first single from her upcoming album. The track signals a more personal and vulnerable chapter in a musical journey. And the second track is by Rahma Mohsin, Al Shila Waqt, The Load or Bag Drop. This track is an Egyptian dramatic song from the series Ala Kalei. It highlights feelings of exhaustion, sorrow, and despair, focusing on themes of betrayal, loss, and the liability to find comfort or peace despite the lasting patience. That will conclude our drive time music. It will be the news at 3 p.m. by Rukaya Syria. Do stay tuned to 100.4 FM.

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3: What's important now is that Iran is being attacked by imperialist Western forces led by the United States, and no one should believe that Britain is not involved, Germany is not involved. They're all involved in this war against Iran. And that's because they want to destroy the only republic in our region that have real independence, that have real liberation project, that supports the Palestinian people and consider Palestine to be the central issue of our region. And this is not something rhetoric, this is in the Iranian constitution. And so what is being targeted is not just Iran. What is being targeted now is the entire hope of liberation and sovereignty of over 400 million Arabs and 2 billion Muslims. That's why we saw the anger against the United States and Israel in Pakistan, in Kashmir, in, you know, Muslim and Arab streets.
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7: Assalamu alaikum and good afternoon. I am Rukaya Siria. At least three people have lost their lives in a crash on the Tuitcliff Road near Paul. The driver and another passenger survived the incident but sustained serious injuries. They were taken to a hospital. Police spokesperson Wesley Twig says the accident involved a single vehicle. He says the circumstances surrounding the crash are under investigation.
4: Floods of resistance. Confronting US-Israeli imperialism.
7: Zionist Israel continues to keep two global Samud flotilla activists hostage. An Israeli colonial court has extended the illegal detention of Tiago Avila and Saif Abu Keshek for two more days. They were kidnapped in international waters on Thursday and taken to occupied Palestine by the Israeli Navy. The apartheid entity is accusing the activists who are seeking to break the inhumane Israeli siege on Gaza of, among others, assisting the enemy during wartime. The Palestinian-run legal center Adala, which is representing Avila and Abu Keshek, says the entire Israeli legal process is fundamentally flawed and illegal. It further notes that the two activists have provided testimony of severe physical abuse amounting to torture, including being beaten, held in isolation.

0: physical abuse amounting to torture, including being beaten, held in isolation and blindfolded for days at sea. Adala says both activists are continuing their hunger strike in protest of their unlawful detention and illegal treatment. The Israeli occupation military has murdered a 15-year-old Palestinian boy in the besieged Gaza Strip. Shrapnel from an Israeli drone bomb attack struck the teen in the Kizan Abu Rashwan area in the south of Khan Yunis. The teen has been identified as Riyad Naji Nimr Abu Nimr. According to the Palestinian Ministry of Health in Gaza, the bodies of at least two martyrs and three injured persons arrived at hospitals in the enclave over the past 24 hours. To date, the bodies of a number of victims of the Israeli genocidal war remain under the rubble and on the roads. Ambulances and civil defense crews have been unable to reach them due to the occupation's inhumane policies. Since October 7, 2023, more than 72,600 Palestinians have been slaughtered in the US-backed Israeli genocide. More than 172,440 other people have been injured. The people of Gaza also continue to be denied sufficient food supplies and other essentials, as well as building materials, as the inhumane siege persists despite a so-called ceasefire agreement. The Israeli occupation regime is threatening more terror on the Palestinian people of Tul Karum in the West Bank. A Zionist aircraft dropped leaflets over the center of the city, warning residents against opposing the Israeli occupation and stating that anyone attempting to resist exposes themselves to gunfire. Back home, at least five people, including a woman, were arrested for the alleged illegal possession of firearms and ammunition in Otteri. They were nabbed in two separate incidents as part of efforts by police to curb gang violence in the area following shootings. Police say members of the Maitland Flying Squad followed up on information about firearms at a premises. They found a 9mm pistol with nine rounds of ammunition in an abandoned building. At least three men and a woman between the ages of 21 and 31 were arrested. At another premises in Rena Court, two 9mm pistols with a total of 36 rounds of ammunition were found hidden in a box. A man was detained. Police say once charged, the suspects will make their respective court appearances in the Wynberg Magistrates Court. The top story on Radio 786 at this hour. At least three people have lost their lives in a crash on De Toitskloof Road near Paarl. The driver and another passenger survived the incident but sustained serious injuries. Police spokesperson Wesley Twigg says the accident involved a single vehicle. That's the news for now. 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

0: صدق الله العظيم.
1: أعوذ بالله من الشيطان الرجيم. بسم الله الرحمن الرحيم. We have the following janaza notice. It is the janaza of Haji Zahir Hassan Abdullah Muhammad Maulunkar, father of Fayazi, Sadika and Raisa, the son of the late Abdullah Maulunkar from 19 3rd Avenue in Welcome Estate. The time of janaza will be 5 p.m. for Maghrib Salah. It proceeds to the Habibia Sufi Masjid and thereafter to the Book Road Kabristan. For further information, you may contact Muhammad Isak on the number 082-658-2067. That is 082-658-2067 or Alimullah on 082-665-8620. 082-665-8620. For further information on the janaza of Haji Zahir Hassan Abdullah Muhammad Maulunkar, time of pickup will be at 5 p.m. for Maghrib Salah. Our sincere condolences goes out to the bereaved families, and we ask Allah subhanahu wa ta'ala to grant the deceased

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1: If you've just tuned in, welcome back to the program Cruise Control with me, Sitara Khulfi, on 100.4 FM. Well, it is time for Sunday Fusion, and today we are looking at billboard removal spark global conversation on the responsible outdoor advertising standards, with my guest online being John Davenport. He's the founder of Island Davenport, ex-CCO of Ogilvy Asia, ex-CCO of Vice Media London and Dubai, and currently CCO of Mediology in South Africa. Recent billboard removals across parts of South Africa have prompted renewed discussion within the out-of-home advertising industry about regulatory compliance, urban aesthetics, and the importance of responsible media ownership. Good afternoon, John, and welcome.
2: Hi there. Thanks for having me.
1: It's a pleasure. John, South Africa has recently seen the billboard removals in several areas. What's actually driving the shift, and is this part of a larger global trend in how cities manage outdoor advertising?
2: Yeah, I mean, I think it's really something that cities all over the world are battling with, is how to have outdoor advertising, but how to regulate it. You'll find cities like Rio, where the whole city was just covered in billboards and signage, and they just they took down virtually all of it, which you know, because it was just, it can become a form of visual pollution.
1: I understand that, but in South Africa, we don't really have that. If I look here in Cape Town, for example, we don't really get to see so many billboards, and the billboards that we do get to see is like from huge companies, like financial institutions, attorneys, and big conglomerates. So why is it that we've got to be even more careful about the billboards?
2: Well, I mean, I think Cape Town probably gets it pretty right. It is, they have less billboards than many, many cities. And in comparison to Johannesburg, where I live, there are far fewer billboards in Cape Town. So it's far more regulated. And, you know, it's far harder to get a billboard. And they also tend to be static billboards rather than the digital out-of-home billboards that we're seeing in much of the world. And I think Cape Town is doing a pretty good job of, you know, preserving its natural beauty and preventing its citizens from becoming overwhelmed with billboard advertising.
1: Yeah, but I always feel that those billboards, they actually work very well when it comes to advertising. If you take, for example, you are stuck in traffic on a Monday morning or any day of the week, and you kind of stop at a billboard. First thing that you do is you literally look up and you read what the billboard is all about. And sometimes it could be that person in that vehicle that most probably was wondering, how do I get hold of X, Y, and Z company? And then suddenly, boom, there's a billboard. So I find that the outdoor billboards really works very well. But I also understand that there are some countries where it's been overpopulated with billboards. And like you mentioned, Rio, for example. So what is it that we as South Africans must do to ensure that our billboards are well regulated?
2: Well, I mean, it's really the challenge is that a lot of the time, many of the outdoor sites, for example, in Johannesburg, do not have correct permissions. So I work for a media company called Mediology. And we're really rigorous in only, you know, procuring for our clients sites that have been fully signed off. Because what can happen is the client can end up paying money for a site that then gets taken down. And often the advertiser will have very little recourse once something that they've paid for is removed.
1: Indeed. So there's often tension between commercial visibility and urban aesthetics. How can the OOH industry strike the right balance between the two? And I mean, it's, you know, perhaps for us in Cape Town, it's different because, like you mentioned, we don't really see that many billboards. But when we do see them, it is strategically placed at a point where you know people are going to look up and read the billboard.
2: Yeah, absolutely. And for me, it's also, if there is, I mean, any advertising, if there's just tons of it everywhere, you know, it just, it doesn't work. It's not that effective as advertising. because just of the sheer number of messages, people start to tune them out. They start not to notice. So actually having fewer sites means that those sites work better than if they are just everywhere.
1: Mm, definitely. Now, Mediology's recent campaign of Winnie Mandela Drive tapped into this moment. What message were you hoping to send?
2: Yeah, that was a fun little campaign we did where along Winnie Mandela Drive, a lot of the sites had been taken down. So what we did was we ran a promotion on a digital out-of-home billboard that was a legal site. And we said to people, hey, if you're one of the advertisers who had their advertising taken down, pop us a message on LinkedIn and you can win space on this billboard to make up for it. So it was just a fun, interesting way of highlighting the importance of having outdoor sites that are fully approved, that are fully legitimate, and thus will be there, you know, for as long as you want.
1: Yeah. John, what are the most common compliance issues behind billboard removals? And yeah, I have to admit that I actually don't know much about billboard compliance. So it would be interesting to know perhaps the process that one needs to follow to ensure that your billboard is legal, and also why does it become illegal?
2: It varies hugely from city to city exactly what is required. But really, you just you need to check with the local government as to your municipality as to is the site signed off. And you know what? Often you can see quite clearly if the site is, you know, hasn't been built out of high quality steel structures. That's a dead giveaway. It's not legit. If it looks like, you know, it's just a pop-up thing where they've just suddenly wrapped something, you need to be super careful because, you know, that would indicate that perhaps it's a kind of a fly-by-night operation and that the advertiser, you know, could be financially at risk of having that site taken down. So really it's just important whenever you are buying space on a site is to ask the person selling it to you, has this been fully approved? And to ask them to see that kind of stuff, to see their documentation.
1: What's the role of local municipalities when it comes to billboards? Are they the people that is most in charge and the ones that can either say yes or no? And
2: absolutely.
1: If they do say yes, what next steps do you follow? And if they say no, what next steps do you follow?
2: If they say no, that's just a site you need to stay away from because you can end up spending a lot of production money to put up there, and then that can be completely forfeited. And, you know, that's so along Winnie Mandela Drive now, there's just these big steel structures with nothing on them. And, you know, companies paid real money to be up there. So that's just something that one needs to be cautious about. Always double check.
1: And if they do approve of it, what are the steps that needs to be followed?
2: Once the billboard has been approved, then typically one would you go into production. And what happens is it really depends on the kind of media house you're buying from. If you go through one of the big reputable ones, it'll either be a proper site, or if God forbid there was some complication, they will reimburse you. The problem comes is when people go with sort of smaller kind of fly-by-night operations that really don't play by the rules.
1: Wow. I mean, that's kind of quite dangerous if one thinks about it. Now, when we look at technology, you find that in the past it used to be, you know, posters that were plastered on these billboards, but now everything is electronic. How does this actually affect the industry by moving away from using a billboard that just has a picture on it compared to the technology that is being used at the moment?
2: Well, the digital billboards are very interesting because, just to print a regular billboard can cost up to 100,000 rand.
1: Wow.
2: So when it's digital, you just don't have those physical production costs. So it enables smaller advertisers to have access to outdoor because the budgets can be much, much lower.
1: Indeed. I recall when I used to fly out to Johannesburg for work purposes, And whenever I left the airport, I would actually look out for those billboards, because for me it was like kind of a guidance to get me to where I needed to be. But but I didn't see that many. But I'm sure as the years have passed, but I haven't been to Johannesburg in a long time, I'm sure that there are many more billboards that are up. Do you find that the digital billboards are definitely the way to go in our 21st century? Or do you feel that perhaps sticking to the old way could most probably be beneficial for a particular company, especially where finances is concerned? They'll pay that once-off fee, and then they don't pay that fee again. But with digital, you've got to keep on upgrading the technology so it doesn't get outdated.
2: Yeah, I mean, it's really just horses for courses. I think sometimes a static billboard can work very well.
1: Mm.
2: If you want to, you know, if you can afford to have one message there all the time. So, if you've got money to invest, you know, that can be a, you know, make great sense.
1: Mm.
2: And then when it comes to digital, it can often work well if you have a message that will be changing. So if it's more of a retail offer, going, come in now and get this product at this price, then digital is great because you can change it. Mm. And then also, if you have slightly more complex messaging, you know, you don't just want to have a simple thing with your logo out, then digital is great because, you know, you can have, you know, you can have the headline, and then that headline goes away, and then it's replaced by a call to action and is then replaced by a logo. So it enables you to have, you know, it almost functions as a very, very simple kind of TV ad or a digital banner rather than a static billboard. So they both can work really well. It just depends on what your marketing needs are.
1: I must admit, the red and green definitely catches one's eye if you're on the, you know, on the freeway or on the highway and you see a billboard and you see there's a red and green splurging out and telling you. What happens in the instance of, I mean, we know that there are a lot of vigilantes all over South Africa. What happens in an instance where they use spray paint to destroy whatever is on that digital board? Isn't that costly?
2: Absolutely. Yeah. I mean, obviously, you know, vandalism of any kind is going to be expensive because these digital billboards are, you know, they're not cheap to put up.
1: Exactly.
2: So in any form of action like that can be extremely costly.
1: Phew, I hope those people are listening and tuning in to understand that, you know, for a company to spend money on advertising is very costly, irrespective of what field you're in, irrespective of who's doing the advertising. And it becomes really heartbreaking when vandalism takes place, be it on a digital board or be it on the photo board. So what does the future of outdoor advertising in South Africa look like? Do you think it's going to get any better, or do you think it will get worse?
2: You know, that's a hard question to answer, because it is so much dependent on local government enforcing regulations. You know, those regulations are there for a reason. They prevent our cities becoming visually polluted. You know, they protect the beauty of our natural environment. But you need effective local authorities to enforce that. Otherwise, you just get anarchy in that sector.
1: That is quite sad. John, any final words you'd like to leave with our listeners? And I'm just not talking about the people who have big businesses, because you do find those home industry people that would most probably would like to have something like that as well, where they can display or, you know, talk about the stuff that they are doing or whatever food it is that they are selling. What would be the best way for them forward?
2: Well, I mean, I think the advent of digital out of home means that, you know, it's now a sector which small businesses can invest in. You know, they can advertise now using outdoor as a medium, which prior to the introduction of digital advertising already wasn't the case, because it was a static image. You had to take one billboard, you know, for 6 months, which is very expensive. Whereas digital, you can buy smaller packages, which makes it available to smaller businesses to communicate what they do, which wasn't the case. So I think that's really what we're going to see going forward, is, you know, it's almost democratization as access to outdoor advertising is expanded.
1: Yeah, I definitely I like the outdoor advertising. Like I said, it keeps me company if I'm sitting in traffic, because at least I get to read something without having to have my cell phone or whatever in my hands. I can actually read the billboard. John, thank you so much for joining us this afternoon. Unfortunately, our time has come to an end. I do wish you all of the best for the week that lies ahead. Please do thank your family for allowing you to take this call and to speak to us about this very important topic. I leave you in the protection of God Almighty. Until we chat again, goodbye.
2: Great. Thank you.
1: Pleasure. Well, that was John Davenport talking to us about billboard removal sparks global conversation on responsible outdoor advertising standards. Now, just remember that this isn't just in South Africa. This is, when they say global, they literally mean global. And I'm sure if you have watched movies of different countries, you'd see, you know, in the movies, you can actually see how much of the billboards takes up space in the area. So be careful in whatever it is that you do, and remember to always follow the rules and the regulations of the local government or the local municipality so that you don't sit and suffer at the end of the day. Well, it is time for us to go for our ads, our Kira, and then the Asr Adhan. And when we come back, it will be time for Fiqh in Islam with Sheikh Munir Adams. And we continue the conversation on importance of Hajj, preparation and finance. Do stay tuned to 100.4 FM.

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3: If the United States cannot commit itself to its agreements, if it cannot abide by its commitments, then what's the point of negotiating with them at all? Because if we have a new agreement, who's to say that they will abide by the new agreement? Who's to say that they will commit themselves to new obligations? So unless the United States abides by what has already been agreed upon, the Iranians feel that there's no need for negotiations. And also, the United States fails to understand, comprehend, or the Trump regime does at least, that the siege on Iranian ports is also going to prevent the energy resources and the fertilizers and other needs that come from the Persian Gulf to reach their destinations across the world. And that is going to lead to further misery among Americans and the international community. So what the United States, Trump and Netanyahu are doing is that they're sacrificing people across the world for, in order to get concessions from Iran, which they're not going to get, at the behest of the Israeli regime. Again, this goes back to what I was saying earlier. The United States is not pursuing its own interests. It's pursuing the interests of the Israeli regime. In fact, the interests of the Israeli regime are utterly against the interests of the United States.
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Yeah, the difference.

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6: So long as Israel exists, there will not be peace in the region. Let us be very clear about this. Israel as a society, as a military, as a government, as their whole system of being is genocidal that seeks to erase people from the region. So long as Israel exists, there will not be peace in the region. So yes, Israel will continue to try to cause conflict. It will continue to try to cause aggression, both against the Palestinians that it is occupying and against the Lebanese and against the Syrians and most definitely now against Iran, because Iran showed itself to be a powerful force, a powerful deterrent militarily, politically, and I would argue also culturally. The beautiful social medias, the beautiful Lego ads, the beautiful representation from the Iranian leadership on social media was unbelievably strong. So on every front, Iran has reigned victorious, which means Israel will be responding in one way or another, because that is Israel's only means of existence. Again, we have to recognize what Israel is. It is a supremacist, exclusionist state that seeks to erase others to have an existence for itself. It's the same, like, if you were to ask me, can a political apartheid in South Africa continue to reign? It cannot. You cannot have an apartheid regime and have peace. It simply cannot. So imagine an apartheid regime in Israel, which is worse than anything South Africa had, because it is not only apartheid, it is settler colonialist and exclusionist. It is built on the destruction of the other.
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9: Palestine Solidarity Campaign urges everyone to boycott Cape Union Mart, Old Khaki, Poetry, and KOA shops. The owner, Philip Kravitz, is a board member of the Jewish Agency for Israel and a supporter of South African Zionist organizations. Profits from his businesses aid the Israeli regime that is accused of committing genocide against Palestinians. We demand that Kravitz publicly denounces these actions and stops his support for Israel. Join us in boycotting these brands and stand against the oppression of Palestinians.

0: of Hajj. Now, Hajj preparations requires a combination of spiritual, physical and practical readiness, including learning the rites, which is fiqh, increasing fitness for walking, getting vaccinations and finalizing travel documents. Pilgrims must focus on repentance, prepare a dua list and pack essentials like unscented toiletries and comfortable footwear for the 5 to 6 day of journey. And once again, we are joined by Sheikh Munir Adams. Assalamu alaikum, Sheikh, and welcome.
1: Wa alaikum assalam wa rahmatullahi wa barakatuh. Jazakallah again for inviting me and allowing me to be with you here on the program, inshallah.
0: Alhamdulillah. You know, Sheikh, a lot of people are listening in to the program on a Sunday afternoon, and I always get good feedback from them. And the one person actually told me, you know, Sitara, from all the sheikhs you had on your program, this one just stands out, subhanAllah.
1: Alhamdulillah. Allah accepts from us.
0: Ameen. I make dua that Allah accepts all the hard work that the sheikhs have done for us here at Radio 786, coming onto the program and teaching us and enlightening us of things that we are talking about. Sheikh, now Hajj preparations.
1: Yes.
0: So when it comes to arrangements, now last week we spoke quite intensely on the first episode of Hajj. Mm-hmm. Can Sheikh just give us a very quick recap on what it is that we spoke about?
1: Look, alhamdulillah, I think for the most of it, we actually tried to emphasize the importance of the Hajj journey, the period of time in which we find ourselves, both for the Hujjaj as well as for those who will not be going on Hajj, and that the relevance of this period should be foremost in our minds. And we should also try to see how the Hujjaj, when going on Hajj, they can derive the maximum benefit from their journey and their ibadah, appreciating that everything connected to this journey becomes part of the ibadah, so that there's a spiritual component and aspect to everything they do, from their traveling, etc. Everything has a spiritual aspect to it. And for those of us who will not be undertaking the journey of Hajj, there's also great spiritual relevance to this period of time for us. And we should also see how we can tap into the spiritual wealth that will be available and on offer, you know, so to say, for us during this period of time, and how we can take maximum benefit from that. And again, when it comes to specifically the Hujjaj, whether we will be traveling this year for Hajj, and also whether we have registered or we intend to register and intend to undertake this journey of Hajj in the very near future, may Allah make it possible for everybody. Ameen, ya Rabbul Alameen. But the importance of preparing. Mm. You know, the saying that it is better to be prepared and not get an opportunity than to get an opportunity and not be prepared. At the same time, there's another saying also that tells us that the person who fails to, you know, to plan actually plans to fail. Mm. So planning and preparation for this kind of journey is very important, because for many people it is a once in a lifetime journey. And I think, you know, people, I can understand many people, they want to go for Hajj multiple times, they want to do Umrah multiple times. Before having experienced the journey of Hajj myself, I was always thinking that, you know, why would people want to go continuously? Mm. It's an arduous journey, it's an expensive exercise. But only after I went and experienced my own Hajj, I could appreciate why people actually want to go continuously, why people want to go for Umrah continuously. So it is a spiritually very enriching experience. But the reality is, for many people, under the current circumstances, also with Hajj being so regulated, it is very unlikely that a person will actually have a second opportunity to go and perform Hajj. So therefore, a person must try to ensure that his Hajj is the best possible Hajj that person can have. And in fact, the Hajj, it must be such, consider it to be your one and only opportunity to undertake this journey and to make the most of it as a journey, to make the most of it in terms of the experience, the places that one will be experiencing, the engagement with various people from all over the world that one will be experiencing. But at the same time, when it comes to those days of Hajj, how to ensure that a person had prepared himself in advance in order to take the maximum benefit from that. Because everything related to this journey, it's all about what happens on those specific days.
0: Correct.
1: So I think it is extremely important that a person remains focused on that and not allow oneself to become sidetracked, because it's extremely easy for a person to become sidetracked whilst engaging in this journey, because there's so much to experience, so much to see, so many attractions. Mm. But all of those things can also be distractions for a person in losing focus of his actual purpose. Essentially, when our people from Cape Town and also, I suppose, generally South Africa undertakes this journey of Hajj, we perform a particular kind of Hajj, which is referred to as Tamattu Hajj. Hajj at-Tamattu, which basically means to enjoy two things. Tamatta'a means to have an enjoyment of something. So generally, we will be required for Umrah to be an independent ibadah and for Hajj to be an independent ibadah. Umrah is generally performed outside of the months of Hajj and outside of the days of Hajj in particular, you know, the season of Hajj. So when one does then undertake the journey of Umrah connected to Hajj, and you do Umrah and Hajj within the same period as the months of Hajj or the season of Hajj, then that is referred to as Tamattu Hajj. And in addition to performing Umrah and Hajj at the same time, one can do Umrah and Hajj either with one ihram, where you don the ihram and then perform Umrah, but this is normally done closer to the days of Hajj. This is normally done, you know, from the first of the Hijjah or thereafter. The person will then don the ihram and then perform Umrah and then stay in that ihram until he completes the Hajj. The Tamattu Hajj that we perform, the person will go just shortly before the beginning of the month of Hajj. And then the person will perform Umrah, but then come out of Ihram and then don the Ihram for a second time when engaging in his actual Ibadah of Hajj. This is referred to as Tamattu Hajj. So because we perform this kind of Hajj, there's certain, fiqhi aspects related to that, but I'm sure that the ulama will be covering with the Hujjaj, or they already probably covered that with the Hujjaj. For now, I would actually like to focus more on the preparing. So although we're going to perform this kind of Hajj, it's important for us to know what it entails and therefore to do the necessary preparations for that. And obviously, preparing starts from your home. So there's a certain aspect of preparation that relates to the home, and then there's the aspect of preparation for the travel from your home to Saudi Arabia, and then to be prepared for what is awaiting you in Saudi Arabia as well, especially for the Hujjaj, because the Umrah is slightly different from when one undertakes the journey of Hajj, because Umrah is not as regulated. When one undertakes the journey of Umrah and when you perform the Umrah, you'll be going essentially to the same places. Correct. But just the mere fact that you are going now there as part of Hajj, it is a completely different scenario. Completely different. So if a person had performed Umrah before, and he goes there, he travels, whether he travels via Makkah or goes to Makkah first via Jeddah, or the person goes to Medina first, and the sightseeing and the haram in Medina and the haram in Makkah and the actual Umrah ibadah that the person performs of the tawaf and the sa'i, for the most part of it, it will be the same. However, from a logistical perspective and from a regulatory perspective, once all of that now becomes connected to your Hajj, it's completely different. Wow. So the person who's gone for Umrah must appreciate that the experience now will be different, vastly different from when they had it during the time of only performing in Umrah. So in regards to all of that, you know, there's certain components of preparation that is required, and I think essentially first from the preparedness of the person and their home, the physical preparedness in terms of, you know, one's health, and then also your preparation of your home, because you believe in your home. So one needs to prepare his family, and then also obviously one needs to ensure that the necessary financial arrangements regarding your home, in order to ensure that your family's needs will be taken care of, your financial obligations will be met in your absence. So that is also very important, to ensure that one takes care of that. So for example, when it comes to your family, it depends on whether the father is traveling alone, or the mother is traveling alone, or whether both parents are traveling. If both parents are traveling, obviously depends on the age of your children. Do you require a caregiver for your children who will be, you know, actually physically present to oversee the well-being of your children, or whether your children are grown enough where they can sort of fend for themselves, they can take care of themselves, and you basically just need somebody to have, you know, like supervision over them. So all of those different aspects of preparing one's home and attending to the requirements of one home, every home is obviously specific, and it's got its own dynamics, it's got its own needs, it's got its own financial demands. So it is necessary for the person who will be going on Hajj that before he leaves his home, he ensures that all of that is attended to. And then obviously, it is also very important for a person to ensure that his affairs are in order. In this regard, it's also recommended for a person to prepare his will. Now, there's two wills that a person going for Hajj needs to pay attention to. Because very often when we look at the perspective from the people, the travel agents, etc., they encourage people always with regards to a traveler's will. But it's important for us to distinguish between our normal will and a traveler's will. Let's understand the distinction between the two. When we speak about our normal will, that relates to what is to happen to our property at home. So it's not that we, would want for people to not return to their families. We all want that. But there is also a possibility, and in fact, when one leaves one's home, we don't know whether that can actually happen. So there is always a possibility. So whether we're going for Hajj, whether we're going for Umrah, whether we're going to away from our families and be traveling for any extended period of time, it is obviously always advisable to have that. In fact, even when we are at home, you know, Hadith of the Prophet advises us that a person should not go to sleep for two consecutive nights without considering his will. So even now, all of us would have to ensure that we consider that. And once a person acquires any form of wealth and financial means, it is obviously necessary for a person to ensure that he has a will put into place. But if a person is undertaking this kind of journey, then this kind of encouragement obviously becomes more relevant, to ensure that one consults with a legal professional who's able to advise a person with regards to his will. Now, when it comes to a will, people sometimes, you know, you get your generic will that you can buy at the shop. And then people think that if they fill that in, then that should suffice. For some people, it might, but that is not necessarily the case for everybody, because every person's life has got his own dynamic to it and its own requirements. It's everybody's not the same. We are all human beings, and I think that is as much as we are generic. Other than that, our personalities are different, our circumstances are different, where we are in life, it's all different. So we're taking all of those variables and varieties into consideration. It is not always practical to just take a generic will and fill in the blank spaces and sign it, because that document essentially regulates what is to happen to your estate if anything should happen to you. So what is in that document is not necessarily feasible for your particular personal circumstance or the circumstances of your family. And one of the general sayings that you normally find amongst legal professionals when it comes to preparing a will is that a will is only as useful as the estate planning that goes with it. So estate planning means that a person needs to look at his personal circumstance and then to understand the legal framework of the law of South Africa and then also the requirements of our Sharia with regards to inheritance. And then to see how the regulations of Sharia in terms of inheritance should be made, you know, workable within the South African legal framework for his particular circumstances. So in that regard, a mere generic document won't necessarily suffice.
0: Right.
1: So that is the normal will. It relates to what has to happen to your estate back here at home in South Africa if anything should happen to you whilst undertaking the journey of Hajj. In addition to that, we are encouraged to prepare a traveler's will. Now, the traveler's will is basically a document that the Haji or the Mu'attamir, if the person are only people only going for Umrah, will carry with them on their journey. And that document essentially regulates what is to happen to the belongings that they carry with them whilst they are on journey. So that document is very limited in its operation. Alhamdulillah, I'm also legally qualified. We sometimes have the experience where people go on Umrah or on Hajj, they prepare a traveler's will. And that will then stipulates what is, who should take control of their belongings, what is to happen to it, etc. But that will in itself stipulates nothing with regards to the property back home. So now if the person passes away, then they assume that they've made a will, and then they assume that the traveler's will also covers their estate when they come at back home, but it does not.
0: Wow.
1: So therefore it's important to understand this distinction. Understand in terms of ensuring that those necessary steps or requirements are put into place, steps taken and requirements put into place. Because then what happens, that will does not regulate what happens to your estate here in South Africa. And then in our legal system, we've got two systems of distribution and administration of estates. So one is what is referred to as testate, which means that there is a will in place.
0: Correct.
1: The other is intestate, which means that there's no written will that stipulates how the estate must be distributed. However, we then have to fall back to a particular law that is referred to as the Intestate Succession Act. And that act, surprisingly, actually, you know, if you look at the origin of that particular piece of statute, then it was from Roman Dutch law. And Roman Dutch law was actually greatly influenced by the Sharia during the time when the Muslims were very dominant in Spain and in Europe. So they normally speak about, you know, the modern world being civilized through Europe, Europe being civilized through Spain. But who civilized Spain? Spain was civilized through the Muslim rule. And a lot of the what it is referred to as the Renaissance, you know, and this enlightenment of Europe, it all stemmed from the Islamic influence in Europe. In fact, the Renaissance came out of the Islamic rule of Europe. So in that regard, you find certain similarities in that what this Intestate Succession Act actually does is that it provides for a variety of scenarios, and then what will be the distribution of the estate, where there'll be the spouse that receives a particular percentage, the children, how that will be dealt with, the parents, etc. So it is sort of a reflection, but it is not similar to the Sharia distribution. Mm-hmm. But I strongly believe that there is an influence there of the Sharia as well. So then that law will apply. Now, the challenge you have is that law, if you make a will, in the will you can stipulate, in addition to your estate planning components being referred to in the will, you can also stipulate that your estate must go to your heirs, devolve upon your heirs, in terms of the Sharia stipulations. Mm. And then a certificate can be obtained from the MJC or some ulama body confirming what would be the distribution. intestate, then the law stipulates what will be the distribution. And in that regard, your challenge that you have is that that is then at variance from the Sharia. There is a means to then bring that in line with the Sharia, which would then be that you would need to require the cooperation of the heirs, and you would need to do a redistribution agreement. And in the redistribution agreement, the heirs would then agree that the inheritance be distributed in terms of the Sharia stipulations. However, this then still requires the approval of the master's office. And your challenge in that is that if any of the heirs are uncooperative, because now, for example, in terms of the South African law stipulation, I stand to inherit, for example, R1 million. If I go according to the Sharia stipulation, I inherit 300,000. Now the question is, will I be prepared to sacrifice that 700,000 in order to ensure that I remain within the limits of the Sharia stipulations? Wow. So this then becomes problematic. And then also, if any of the children are married, of your heirs are married in community of property, in your will you can exclude that and say that, you know, any inheritance taken under my will be excluded from in community property. If that child inherits in terms of the Intestate Succession Act, then the in community property is not necessarily automatically excluded. So that spouse's consent now also becomes a requirement for the redistribution agreement and for the changing of the distribution in order to become in line with the Sharia stipulations. So it just becomes a lot more complicated, which is why it's so important for people undertaking travel and generally to ensure that they have got a will in place. And that is a very important component of preparing for Hajj and the journey of Hajj, so that one can have peace of mind knowing that that is in place. And then also, you know, your financial structures relating to your in other words, when a person undertakes this journey, prepare your financial structure as if you do not expect to come back. Don't leave things in limbo or unresolved, and then go for Hajj and something happens, then your family sits with a dilemma. So from the financial perspective, also for one's current expenses during the journey, ensure that financial arrangement is made for that. If it needs be that somebody needs to be put in charge of that, but then nowadays we've got, you know, telephone banking, we've got internet banking. So a person undertaking this, if he intends to continue sorting out this, because now these people are not going for that long anymore. I think the maximum is 4 weeks. So I'm sure that the person can put a plan in place for that duration of time. But just to ensure that you remain on the safe side, also just ensure with your bank whether you will be able to utilize your banking apps, whether it is your telephone banking, whether it is your internet banking, because I had that experience once. Where, my bank, I did not inform my bank I was traveling. I was in Saudi Arabia. It was during the Hajj time. I went on the Sawuk Hajj mission. So I wanted to utilize my internet banking and my accounts got shut down.
2: Oh, wow.
1: Because I did not make arrangements before the time. So they regarded it to be an attempt to you know, some fraudulent activity on my account. My accounts got shut down. So in order to get the accounts reactivated, I needed to follow certain procedures which I could not do from there. My family also could not go into the bank, because when they went into the bank to say that, look, this is now what happened, the bank said, look, we can only resolve this by Mr. Adams coming in personally. Or alternatively, I then required to follow certain procedures via the bank's banking app. But because it now already picked up, you know, that there was some kind of fraud activity, when I tried to access it, I got shut out. So now I couldn't access my own banking account, and nor could my family access my banking account. So it became problematic. And then fortunately, it wasn't too long before I had to come home. And I was able to put some other arrangements in place with some family members that assisted me until I could come back and sort my things out with the bank and I could pay their money back. But you can find yourself sitting with that kind of dilemma. So it's always better, don't simply assume. We know generally nowadays that with your Visa, MasterCard, if you've got a debit card or a credit card and you ensure that it is a Visa card, then generally you are able to utilize that with all of your traveling with certain banks. In Saudi Arabia, for example, not all of the banks accepts the Visa card, because you've got some of their banks that are linked to international banking. Those take the Visa card. But some of their banks are local banks. Okay. So some of those local banks, your Visa card won't work there. So you also need to, alhamdulillah, for the most of it, the financial facilities are available. But it is always better when you're going to use your cell phone banking, or you're going to use internet banking. Because sometimes even with the settings for internet in Saudi Arabia, it's very strict. So even for you to utilize internet there to try and access a foreign banking account might become problematic. So it's always better for people, communicate with your bank and tell them that you are going for Hajj, and try to ensure that you have, you know, your necessary arrangements in place. If it is such that you're just going to use your banking card, no, then it's fine. Then for most of it, you should be able to be okay, because most of the shops there now also, they take card payments. And it has been my experience that it is actually easier to make payments with your card than to actually exchange money. Because when you take money from here, if you're going to take money from here, please don't take rands. Because the rate at which the rand, because see, rand is not a very common currency.
0: Correct.
1: So it's not easy for the people who do the money exchange to utilize rands. So they need to have a substantial amount of rands. Although we know from our perspective, a lot of South Africans are going, but most of South Africans don't travel with rands. So because of that, you don't get a very good exchange rate for rands. If you're going to take dollars, then you obviously need to change your rands here into dollars, or whatever other currency you're going to use. But that means that you're going to pay a service fee on that exchange. Then when you change the dollars into rials again, you're going to pay again another service charge there. So if you now calculate the value of those service charges, then actually your value, your money's value decreases substantially. So the easier to do nowadays is actually to use your debit card or your credit card, those who have credit cards. For payments, you can make card payments and even withdrawals. Because when you then do your withdrawals, you know, you actually get the money directly in rials. And normally, the rate at which you are being paid is the current exchange rate, actual exchange rate. So there's no service fee from the exchange office that you have to deal with in order to change the money. However, you also just need to understand in terms of limits, how much money am I drawing in terms of rands? If I use this, if I draw 100 rials, I'm looking technically at about 450 to 500 rands. So you therefore need to be aware what is the service charges of your bank for certain amounts of monies, because your bank will charge you your normal service charge. So if you are going to draw 100 rials and your service charge is going to be 20 rand from the bank side, and if you draw 500 rials, which is 2,500 rand, you're going to be paying the same service fee of 20 rand. So because they normally work within, you know, from X amount to Y amount.
0: Correct.
1: So then rather try and draw the maximum amount that you are going to need for the least service fee that you need to pay. So if you're going to pay 20 rand service fee on 2,000 rand, and you're going to pay 20 rand service fee on 500 rand, then rather one time draw the 2,000 rand's value, because you're going to pay, instead of now drawing 500 rand and then another 500 rand, because you're doubling your service fees. So you also need to be a little bit savvy when it comes to how you withdraw money, and you also need to be a bit techno savvy, you know, in terms of how to use internet banking, how to use your cell phone also, because a lot of the things in Saudi Arabia now for the bookings of your roda, etc., you need to be able to do these things with your cell phone, how to be able to utilize the available services in order to communicate, because sometimes there's certain apps like with WhatsApp, you can't do WhatsApp calls. You can't do video calls on WhatsApp from Saudi Arabia, because that is just how their WhatsApp is set up. But then there are other apps available through which you can do voice calls, you can do video calls. So you need to become familiar with those kind of things and be a bit techno savvy also in order to be able to utilize those things. So again, from the financial preparation side, you know, it's important that you appreciate what must be the condition of your family. put all of the matters with regards to your finances and your estate in place, and know how to work with money when you travel. Mm. Also, if you are traveling, one is that you know how to deal with your money when you're in Saudi. But whilst you are traveling, you might be in transit.
0: Mm.
1: So be on an airport. So also appreciate that things on the airports, as you even find in our own local airport, once you get onto the airport, food is expensive.
0: Yeah.
1: So for you, being on the airport for 4 or 5 hours, you want to have a meal. So to buy a meal, they appreciate a cup of coffee and a good meal is easily going to cost you, in terms of rand value, 500 rand.
0: Correct.
1: You understand? Easily, easily. If you do the conversion, then it's going to cost you that amount of money. So that is what I also wanted to come to when I'm going to, from here, go into traveling.
0: Mm.
1: Because it's important for you to understand the implications of your travel. Therefore, you get your ticket and you have an itinerary. Please make sure that you understand what it means, what those documents mean to you. What are they saying to you? You understand? You get your ticket, it says that you get a flight. Now, understand that when traveling by flight, you need to be at the airport a certain amount of time before your flight. It's not like, you know, you just rock up the time of the flight. If you rock up the time of the flight, sorry, you have to book another ticket. So what you need to do is ensure that you understand how the process of traveling works, because there's a procedure involved. You need to get there. You need to get your boarding passes. That you need to, depending on whether or not you, I assume you'll have your ticket. So you get your ticket from your travel agent. Then you need to go to the airport and you need to go and get your boarding pass, which is the document, so to say, that enables you to board the plane. That's why it's called the boarding pass. It is something that allows you to pass onto the flight, to give you access to the flight. Then in addition to that, you need to check in your luggage. So you need to also understand and look at your ticket and know your luggage requirements. Your ticket will generally tell you how long before the time you need to be at the airport. For international travel, the minimum is 4 hours.
0: Mm.
1: Minimum is 4 hours. Recommended is 6 hours. So you will ideally go to the airport 6 hours before your flight. And you think to yourself, but now what must I go and do at the airport for 6 hours? Believe me, that 6 hours at the airport, it goes so quickly. Especially if you look at the processes that you need to follow. And especially if you consider that If you're going for Hajj, people come to greet you and people come to the airport. So at the airport is extremely busy also. Yeah. You understand? So you need to be there. Let's say you leave home 6 hours before the time. Also ensure that you know the time of your flight, what time your boarding is. You are able to identify the check-in counters where you need to be also early. Because the airlines, they have the check-in counters. Then you have to see which check-in counter you need to go to. You go to that check-in counter, you have to stand in a queue. There will be trolleys there for your luggage. And then to ensure you have all of your luggage, again, when it comes to luggage, ensure you understand the weight requirements for your flight. And if you are traveling for Hajj, and part of your Hajj package is also to go to Jordan and Palestine, understand the luggage requirements for that particular flight as well. Because if you are traveling first to Palestine from South Africa, you'll be traveling on an international flight, which most international flights allows you 2 check-in luggages of 23 kilograms and 1 hand luggage, sometimes 7 kg, sometimes 8, sometimes 9, depending on which airlines you're traveling with. So understand what that 23 kg means. Understand what that luggage means. The hand luggage is the one that you carry with you and you take it into the airplane with you. The check-in luggage, those are the 2 bags which you give in at the airport and you see it again at your destination. Now, again, important with regards to luggage, know how to pack your bags. People generally overpack or they pack incorrectly. You are going to Saudi Arabia where you are going to buy gifts. Where are you going to put those gifts? In your bags. So you don't take things with you that, you know, you expect to bring back again. When it comes to your own packing for you personally, there's what we refer to as the 3 set rule. Okay. Three set rule, which means for your personal clothing, you pack three of everything. And when we went for Hajj, I'm actually stealing this. I hope Maulana, that's not mine. But this is what was taught to us by Maulana Asim Kasim. Damat barakatuh alayna. You know, Allah continues blessings, Allah grant him good health. When he advised us regarding traveling. And he gave us a simple rule. The rule is, ian an your bus, in other words, one you're wearing, ian an ikas, one in your luggage bag, ian an ivas, one that you've worn and is now being washed. So there's a cycle. You're wearing something, you take it off, you put it into washing. So you ensure that it gets washed. You don't hoard and pile up dirty clothing. You understand? Because in Saudi, there's either laundries you can take it to, or alternatively, depending on most hotels nowadays, they've got washing facilities and washing lines on their roofs. So you find out with them if there's a place you can wash your clothing. Otherwise, if it's your smaller things like your undies and so on, you wash it, you hang it in your shower area. And because of the heat in Saudi Arabia, you know, it dries very quickly. So you don't overpack, because luggage for Hajj and Umrah works like this. It goes to Saudi light and comes back home heavy. That's how it works. You go very light and you come back, if possible, slightly overweight, but not too overweight also, because overweight is also very expensive. But be practical when you travel, because you are going to go there, you're going to buy abayas and kurtas. So why not travel light? And if there is anything that you also need now that you don't have, you can go to the market and buy it. And sometimes you'll find it cheaper to buy it there. You understand? And then when you come home, you'll have something extra also. You understand? So clothing, as minimal as possible. If you want to, you buy like snacks and stuff. You understand? Generally, you'll be provided with food. You'll find on your ticket and your accommodation, so you also need to confirm that, which meals will be provided. On the flight itself, meals are provided. But at your accommodation, in your accommodation in Medina, will meals be provided or not? So that you can know how to plan to buy. Again, part of your financial, but also relating to your packing. Because now you can pack certain things. And don't, you know, 5 kg rice and 2 liter fish oil. Not like that. You buy, you pack things that you can eat without requirement for preparing. So you can take your biltong, you can take your dry fruits, you can take your biscuits, you understand? Don't take things that will require refrigeration, because during your travel, you understand, I know of one person, he packed a whole suitcase full of, you know, fish and chicken and meat and stuff. And when he landed there, the stuff went off, and the authorities at the airport confiscated the entire case.
0: Wow.
1: You understand? So you buy tin foods, your tuna, and I know that you get that tuna, which even in the packaging, etc. Yeah. So you buy nuts, you buy raisins, those kind of things. You understand? And you also try not to overpack, and you must also bear in mind that you can't actually carry raw foods with you. Like meats and chickens and so on. Because number one, you are at great risk of it going off. And if that thing goes off and it's in your bag, they will smell it at the airport, and they will simply confiscate everything that is in the bag. So if you want to take like, chicken or meat, and you have it like grated, you understand? It's cooked, it's grated, so you know it can't actually go off. And you also try to put it in a small cooler bag with some ice pack in there, etc. But that goes into your check-in luggage, not your hand luggage. In your hand luggage, you carry snacks. You understand that you can... So if you're at an airport, you're in transit, there'll be something for you to snack on, etc. If you don't want to spend all of that money in buying something. There's obviously the limitation on liquids. When you go through your customs and check-in, they will take away the liquids. But once you are inside on the airport itself, you know, you can buy water, you can buy your coffees, etc. So again, when it comes to liquids in your hand luggage, there's normally a limitation of 100 ml sizes. Please don't take bigger than that. We had a person that traveled with us, and he had his lotions, and they had this, you know, but it was all bigger than 100 mils. And then the it perfumes and bigger than 100 mils, etc. And it got confiscated.
2: Wow.
1: You understand? So these rules for traveling, try to observe them. And then inshallah, you should be fine. But how you do your packing? Clothing also with your packing, I said the 3-set rule, because you can buy what you need on that side and try to pack as light as possible, because you must be in mind. When you are going from Medina and to Makkah, in all of that movement, you have to carry those bags. So at the airport, so if those bags are heavy, you're going to have to carry them. So please don't overpack. And in Saudi, you can get stuff in certain areas. You can get some shops are very cheap. So if you do need something, but your basic things you take from here. And then even for ladies or men, you know, if you come there, it's going to be summertime still. So it's going to be hot. So if needs be, you can always just buy something for you there. So be practical. So again, when it comes to traveling, number one, make sure you know your itinerary. How long are you going to be in transit? Which airline you're flying with? Going and coming. You know, I spoke about Palestine. If you go from here to Palestine first, then you'll be taking an international flight. You'll be having your normal bags. However, if you go after Hajj to Palestine and you take a Saudi flight, a flight from Saudi to Jordan, that for them, it's a 2-hour flight. So it's almost equivalent to our local flights.
2: Correct.
1: So for that, they don't have the same luggage, you know, stipulations. So they won't take 2 bags. So therefore, you need to ensure with your agent that they have made the necessary arrangements beforehand on that flight that you will be able to carry 2 bags, because we have had experiences in the past where people assume that they can take 2 bags and they can only carry 1 bag. Now they're stranded with one of their bags, or they need to pay for one of the bags. And then clothing, ensure that you carry light and season appropriate, comfortable shoes. You actually only need 2 pair of shoes, a pair of comfortable tackies, and whatever you're going to wear for your... The ladies actually need one, because they can have the comfortable tackies. The men will need 2, because they need a sandal. Yes. Again, for the sandal, ensure that it is comfortable. You've worn it before you go. You don't want to sit with blisters by wearing a new pair of shoes when you are on Hajj.
2: Definitely. Sheikh, unfortunately,
1: our time
2: is up. But Sheikh, you have given us a lot of food for thought.
1: Alhamdulillah.
2: And, you know, when you spoke about the 100 mils, when I remember when I went overseas, I didn't know about it.
1: Yes.
2: And I had put all of that in my hand luggage instead of my the check-in. One that goes in the check-in.
1: Yeah.
2: And they threw it all away, and I was so
1: heartbroken. They've got lots of bins there. They just threw it in the bin, and then nothing you can do. You just cry.
2: Exactly. Even with water, if you take water or from the plane, they don't allow you to take the water into
1: the airport.
2: Into the airport, It's got to be confiscated, which is actually very sad. But inshallah, next week we'll continue this conversation, because there's a lot of things, especially for people who's never ever traveled and they're making this their first travel.
1: If I could just mention one thing before we conclude, for those who travel with chronic medication, please ensure you carry your script. And if you do suffer from any chronic medical condition, please ensure you get a letter from your doctor stipulating your condition and what is your current course of treatment. So you carry that with you. If anything happens to you, that can be made available to the medical people who will treat you.
2: Correct. And I also found if you are diabetic, you have to get a letter from the doctor so that your pens can go through, or your injections.
1: For the insulin.
2: And then when you get on, like with me, when I got onto the plane, I actually told the air hostess that I've got a bag.
1: They put it in a fridge for you.
2: And then they put it in, and they were so kind. And they would come to me and say, I think it's time you need to take your insulin, which was actually very nice. But
1: so again, there's that importance of preparation.
2: Yes, definitely.
1: Knowing what you're getting yourself into and be prepared.
2: Definitely. Sheikh, jazakallah khair so much for joining us. I do wish Sheikh all of the best for the week that lies ahead. Assalamu alaikum wa rahmatullahi
1: wa barakatuh.
2: So I want to conclude off with a beautiful poem that I read from the book called Unsung Silenced Resistance in Verse, written by Muhammad Riaz Bulbulia, and it is Gaza, funeral without end. No mourners sit, no bodies lie in state, just empty coats and caskets, ghosts of fate. One clock hangs still, its hands grip 21, frozen months, no sun, no time, no done. A funeral home for land where death holds lease, no rights, no rest, no peace, no pause. We'll learn the depth of savagery unfold, a reckoning to break the watching world. Not you, not me, not those who chronicled the bleed will stand prepared for what the mass graves read. I do hope that you enjoyed that piece of poetry. Well, from myself and the team, I bid the Huda Hafiz. Just remember, if you're on the roads, don't drive any faster than your guardian angel can fly. And also don't forget to build your own dreams, or else someone will hire you to build theirs. Until Monday evening for Lifestyle Matters, from myself, Sitara Khulfi, assalamu alaikum and Huda Hafiz.

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1: 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And we are in the final segment of the program. 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
6: And we declare our standing alongside Lebanon, its people and its resistance. We mourn its martyrs and wish for the recovery of its wounded. And we affirm our confidence in the determination and prowess of the fierce Hezbollah fighters. We inflicted heavy and humiliating losses on the Zionist enemy after it deluded itself into thinking that Lebanon and its resistance will be an easy prey. Peace be upon the heroes of the Lebanese resistance and for the soul of the martyr Sayyid Hassan Nasrallah, whose sons are writing epics and proving his words with actions and fulfilling his promise to the occupation. You will have no tanks left. We renew our call to them to make the engagement with the enemy a real opportunity to capture Zionist soldiers and complete the mission started by the Palestinian resistance in the liberation of Palestinian and Arab prisoners.
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2: Assalamu alaikum and good afternoon. I am Rukaya Siria with today's news roundup.
3: Floods of resistance. Confronting US-Israeli imperialism.
2: A 26-year-old Palestinian man has been murdered in an Israeli aggression on Nablus in the West Bank. The Palestinian Red Crescent says that a total of 45 people were injured in the Israeli invasion of the city centre. At least five injuries were inflicted by live ammunition. Among them was martyr Nayef Firaz Ziad Samaro. 40 other people suffered tear gas inhalation, with 10 of them requiring hospitalisation. The Israeli occupation regime is threatening more terror on the Palestinian people of Tul Karem in the West Bank. A Zionist aircraft dropped leaflets over the city centre, warning residents against opposing the Israeli occupation and stating that anyone attempting to resist exposes themselves to gunfire. The US is the only pirate in the world that possesses aircraft carriers. That's according to the advisor to the Iranian leader for military affairs, Mohsin Rezai. He notes that Iran's ability to confront pirates is no less than its ability to sink warships. Addressing the US, he says that Washington should prepare to face a graveyard for their aircraft carriers and forces, just like the wreckage on the planes which were left in Isfahan. His comments come as the US continues its illegal blockade on Iranian ports. In other news, a 31-year-old woman has been arrested in connection with the disappearance of a newborn baby girl in Cape Town. Crossy Park police are investigating the case of child abandonment, which was registered yesterday. Police say the woman will appear in the Wynberg Magistrates Court once charged. Police have urged anyone with information that can assist with the investigation or who knows the whereabouts of the infant to contact Crime Stop on 0800 10 111 or to use the mobile application MySaps anonymously. At least three people have lost their lives in a crash on the Tweedskloof Road near Paarl. The driver and another passenger survived the incident but sustained serious injuries. Police spokesperson Wesley Twigg says the accident involved a single vehicle. He says the circumstances surrounding the crash are under investigation. That's a wrap of some of the main news stories here on Radio 786 for today. The news team will be back tomorrow morning at 5 to 7.
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0: 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Weather.
1: Assalamu alaikum and good afternoon. I am Rukeya Siriya. At least three people have lost their lives in a crash on Detoitcliff Road near Paul. The driver and another passenger survived the incident but sustained serious injuries. They were taken to a hospital. Police spokesperson Wesley Twigg says the accident involved a single vehicle. He says the circumstances surrounding the crash are under investigation.
2: Floods of resistance. Confronting US-Israeli imperialism.
1: Zionist Israel continues to keep two global Samud flotillas in Cape Town and its suburbs. A cold front is anticipated to make landfall this evening, and the weather for the mother city tomorrow, a couple of morning showers can be expected, otherwise a partly cloudy day. There is a 60% chance of rain. It will be accompanied by a northwesterly wind reaching speeds of up to 15 kilometers per hour. Temperatures should range from 10 to 19 degrees.

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8: So long as Israel exists, there will not be peace in the region. Let us be very clear about this. Israel as a society, as a military, as a government, as their whole system of being is genocidal, that seeks to erase people from the region. So long as Israel exists, there will not be peace in the region. So yes, Israel will continue to try to cause conflict. It will continue to try to cause aggression, both against the Palestinians that it is occupying, and against the Lebanese, and against the Syrians, and most definitely now against Iran, because Iran showed itself to be a powerful force, a powerful deterrent, militarily, politically, and I would argue also culturally. The beautiful social medias, the beautiful Lego ads, the beautiful representation from the Iranian leadership on social media was unbelievably strong. So on every front, Iran has reigned victorious, which

0: means Israel will be responding in one way or another, because that is Israel's only means of existence. Again, we have to recognize what Israel is. It is a supremacist, exclusionist state that seeks to erase others to have an existence for itself. It's the same, like, if you were to ask me, can a political apartheid in South Africa continue to reign? It cannot. You cannot have an apartheid regime and have peace. It simply cannot. So imagine an apartheid regime in Israel, which is worse than anything South Africa had, because it is not only apartheid, it is settler colonialist and exclusionist. It is built on the destruction of the other.
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2: Americans think that by imposing the siege, that the Iranians are going to feel vulnerable and they're going to change their stance. They're badly mistaken. In fact, time is not on the side of the United States. The global economy is facing a crisis. The crisis is getting bigger literally by the minute. And we're only seeing the tip of the iceberg. The iceberg is there, but people don't notice. And all they do see at the moment, for the most part, are the rise of prices of energy and food. But it's going to get much worse very swiftly. Yet Trump, again, as I said, is sacrificing the global economy for the sake of Netanyahu.
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1: There are people who they are mired in some kind of sin due to their upbringing, due to their company, due to whatever it is. And in the early days, they felt some kind of guilt. But the guilt is painful, so they slowly push it away, they push it away, they push it away, until they almost get to a point where they feel a bit heartless. Once you get to that point where you don't really feel anything anymore, underlying all of that is a fear that Allah's not going to forgive me. So rather than confronting my guilt, confronting my sin, I'll just continue. If we took enough time to pause and think about the fact that if Allah wasn't merciful, at some point He would have gotten rid of us. We're so traumatized by other human beings, we don't know how to process dealing with Allah Azza wa Jal. Allah's justice means that you're not going to get away with disobeying Him. And the complacency of relying too much on Allah's mercy is very dangerous.
2: الحمد لله رب العالمين له الحمد الحسن والثناء الجميل وأشهد أن لا إله إلا الله وحده لا شريك له يقول الحق وهو يهدي السبيل وأشهد أن محمدا عبده ورسوله صلى الله عليه وعلى آله وأصحابه والتابعين لهم بإحسان إلى يوم الدين أما بعد السلام عليكم ورحمة الله وبركاته. We're back with another episode of the Strangers Podcast after another kind of long absence, but alhamdulillah we have Sheikh Hisham Abu Yusuf with us here today from the UK. How are you, Sheikh?
1: Alhamdulillah, very well. Assalamu alaikum wa rahmatullah.
2: Wa alaikum assalam wa rahmatullah wa barakatuh. So, Sheikh, inshallah, today we're going to, inshallah, extract some benefits from the Quran and try and apply them to some modern day problems. I kind of haven't told you what the problems are, so we'll kind of play, inshallah, play it by ear.
1: Sounds good.
2: But before we start, inshallah, if we can just get to know you a little bit. Your career outside, like kind of this, your secular career, and also your studies, studying at Al-Azhar and everything that you've done in the Islamic sphere.
1: Yeah, that's a lot of, I'll give you the short story.
2: Yeah, inshallah.
1: Alhamdulillah. So I'm British, but ethnically half Indian, half Pakistani. Lived half of my life in the UAE, half of my life in the UK. Alhamdulillah. I've worked for almost a decade in the field of engineering and tech. Initially, I was more of a data scientist working in the field of software engineering, data science, that kind of technical field of AI. And then I moved into more managerial roles, whether it was in sustainability, in electric vehicles, pharmaceuticals. So I've explored the usage of AI in various functions and various different domains. And now I work for Tartil, which is the AI-powered Quran app, alhamdulillah. It's only been a couple of three months for me.
2: The greatest app on the App Store.
1: The greatest app on the App Store, for sure, man. They basically gave me a lifeline out of the corporate world. So I was, you know, stuck in the 9-to-9, not 9-to-5, but the 9-to-9 for a very long time. Alhamdulillah, now I have the opportunity to use my skills in tech for this purpose, for the sake of Allah Azza wa Jal. And hopefully, the idea is that the Tartil app is just the first of a portfolio of apps and of applications in which we leverage cutting-edge technologies to serve the cause of Allah Azza wa Jal. So, my Islamic studies, I studied in a traditional manner with some scholars in the UK and the UAE, and then I also completed a bachelor's degree at Al-Azhar University. So that's the summary.
2: Were they in Islamic studies?
1: That's right, in Islamic studies, yeah.
2: Alhamdulillah. Khalas, inshallah, we'll get into the topic. The first subject that I want to speak about is, subhanAllah, something that I've noticed more and more in our community. It's people having doubt that Allah will have mercy on them because of their overwhelming amount of sins. If you can give us an ayah in the Quran that speaks about the mercy of Allah subhanahu wa ta'ala, and if we can just extract some benefits just so we can give hope to all of us out there who are thinking that their sins have just overwhelmed them.
1: That's it's a really interesting problem, and it's something that people feel deeply, whether you see it, you perceive it, or you don't perceive it, and it takes different forms. So if we just understand the problem a bit more deeply, there are people who they are mired in some kind of sin due to their upbringing, due to their company, due to whatever it is. And in the early days, they felt some kind of guilt, but the guilt is painful. So they slowly push it away, they push it away, they push it away, until they almost get to a point where they feel a bit heartless. They're able to do the thing and not feel anything. They desensitized themselves because the feeling of guilt was too painful. Once you get to that point where you don't really feel anything anymore, underlying all of that is a fear that Allah's not going to forgive me. So rather than confronting my guilt, confronting my sin, I'll just continue. I'll just continue what I'm doing. So it sometimes manifests in this very heartless way. And sometimes it manifests in a way where you're a really guilty person and you sin and then you really, you know, you really hate yourself and you really loathe yourself and you think Allah's never going to forgive me and look at, I'm such a hypocrite. So it manifests in two different ways. Mm. It manifests in a very like self-victimization way, and then it manifests in a macho way, you know, where you continue doing whatever you want to do. It looks like you don't care, but actually deep down, that feeling of guilt that really hurts you and pains you and you think there's no hope, so you just push it away and you bury it deeper. So those are the two types of people that, you know, I've come across. Allah says in the Quran, قُلْ يَا عِبَادِيَ الَّذِينَ أَسْرَفُوا عَلَىٰ أَنفُسِهِمْ لَا تَقَنَطُوا مِنْ رَحْمَةِ اللَّهِ إِنَّ اللَّهَ يَغْفِرُ الذُّنُوبَ جَمِيعًا إِنَّهُ هُوَ الْغَفُورُ الرَّحِيمُ وَأَنِيبُوا إِلَىٰ رَبِّكُمْ وَأَسْلِمُوا لَهُ. 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O son of Adam, you're going to make mistakes night and day and I forgive sins, so you better come ask me and I'll just forgive you. There is a pattern in the Quran where Allah's mercy comes before His wrath. He has both, right? Allah can rip out an entire country with a tsunami, and He's also the one who created the snowflake. He can be both, right? And so Allah has these contrasting attributes. And sometimes you don't understand how do they converge? How can the one who does this also do that? He can wreak destruction and He can also, like, the gargle of a baby and its eyes, Allah created that too. Mm-hmm. So the Prophet ﷺ informs us that Allah subhanahu wa ta'ala said, رَحْمَتِي سَبَقَتْ غَضَبِي, my mercy overwhelms my wrath. It comes first. That's why Allah leads in the Quran always with His mercy. Bismillah ar-Rahman ar-Rahim. Then Alhamdulillah Rabbil ar-Rahman ar-Rahim. Then Malik Yawm al-Din. So His mercy is always mentioned first. It always comes first. It always overwhelms His wrath. And often if we took enough time to pause and think about the fact that if Allah wasn't merciful, at some point He would have gotten rid of us.
2: Of course, yeah, subhanAllah.
1: But the fact that we're still here and we're still breathing and He allows us to talk and have oxygen and continue sinning, to be honest, it means He's really tolerant, right? Because Allah subhanahu wa ta'ala says, وَلَوْ يُعَجِّلُ اللَّهُ النَّاسَ بِظُلْمِهِمْ مَا تَرَكَ عَلَيْهَا مِن دَابَّةٍ. If Allah was like an eye for an eye, if He was like just pure justice, you wouldn't be on this earth. Nobody would be on this earth. You'd all be finished. Because every time you sin, a lightning bolt would probably have come and taken you out. وَلَكِن يُؤَخِّرُهُمْ إِلَىٰ أَجَلٍ مُسَمَّى. One of His mercy is He's not going to reckon you now. He's delaying until another day. So, and that would be my message. That's the Quran's message for those who have lost hope in the forgiveness and the mercy of Allah. That the only people who lose hope in Allah's mercy are those who actually disbelieved in Him.
2: SubhanAllah. And there's something that us as humans, we struggle to comprehend. It's that Allah subhanahu wa ta'ala, His forgiveness, it's not like a human being in our forgiveness where there's still a bit of a grudge and, you know, there's still that lingering Where subhanAllah, when Allah subhanahu wa ta'ala forgives his slave, like a non-Muslim that becomes Muslim, everything is wiped away that came before it, subhanAllah. So that's something
1: every
2: that
1: time you do wudu, every time you pray salah, sins are removed, are erased. The thing is that we're so traumatized by other human beings that we don't know how to process dealing with Allah Azza wa Jal.
2: Yeah, subhanAllah. May Allah allow us to have a good relationship with our Creator.
1: Amen.
2: Then on the other side of the coin, there are a lot of people who, may Allah not make us from them, overly rely on the mercy of Allah subhanahu wa ta'ala and just say that, you know, Allah is the most forgiving, you know, faith is in my heart, the masjid is in my heart, you know.
1: I don't know if you heard me say that before.
2: I've heard
1: make that joke a lot.
2: Yeah.
1: Hijab's in my heart.
2: Yeah, exactly.
1: Masjid's in my heart.
2: Yeah. Subhanallah. So if you can share a Quranic principle with us, inshallah, regarding that, and also just some general advice to our brothers and sisters and to ourselves, just not to forget that Allah, as He says in the Quran, my mercy is, you know, is vast and is the greatest, and also remind my slave that my punishment is the most severe. Subhanallah.
1: I think we have to understand that Allah has adil, He has ultimate justice.
2: Mm.
1: And Allah's justice is such, if it wasn't for His mercy, like I said before, He would have just eliminated all of us from this earth.
2: Mm.
1: Allah's justice means that you're not going to get away with disobeying Him. And the complacency of relying too much on Allah's mercy is very dangerous. It leads to a point where you think Jannah is guaranteed for you. The Prophet ﷺ himself says, لَنْ يَدْخُلَ أَحَدَكُمُ الْجَنَّةَ بِعَمَلِهِ. None of you will enter paradise just by virtue of your deeds. They said, وَلَا أَنْتَ يَا رَسُولَ اللَّهِ. What about you? He said, وَلَا أَنَا sallallahu alayhi wa sallam. Even I'm not going to enter Jannah due to my deeds. إِلَّا أَنْ يَتَغَمَّدَنِيَ اللَّهُ بِرَحْمَتِهِ. Unless Allah is fair to me, Allah is nice to me. So the mercy element, the one way to balance this is when you're doing something, you've done something wrong, or you're thinking about the wrong you've done, that's a moment to think about Allah's mercy, because it's more likely to make you turn back.
2: Mm.
1: But when you're contemplating doing something wrong, that's a moment to remember Allah's fear, because that's more likely to deter you from actually entering. So it's like a before and after strategy.
2: Allah, I've actually never heard a book like that.
1: So before you're contemplating taking another cig, or another, you know, someone's invited you to smoke some weed, or someone's invited you to a shisha bar, or someone's invited you to look at something. And while you're contemplating, like, you know what, now that he said it, you know, a bit of a discount, it's a good idea today. That's when the fear of Allah has to kick in. So you're just like, okay, no, I don't want to do that. But once you've done it and you've come home and you hate yourself, and you know, you know what, since I've done this, I might as well just not pray salah. Khalas, I'm in it anyway. Might as well dig it deeper for myself. Where am I going to go? That's when you need the mercy of Allah. So, and so the fear of Allah and understanding His justice. In Surah Al-Kahf, Allah subhanahu wa ta'ala, He talks about the people, what people will say on the Day of Judgment. When they look at what's inside the Book of Deeds. مَا لِهَذَا الْكِتَابَ. They'll say, oh, what's with this book? لا يغادر صغيرة ولا كبيرة إلا أحصاها. Every small and large deed has been recorded. وجدوا ما عملوا حاضرا. They found all their deeds there present in the book. ولا يظلم ربك أحدا. But Allah doesn't wrong anybody. So the fear of Allah comes from the accountability, realizing you're being watched, you're being accounted for, that He's going to account you for your deeds. And nobody's going to escape on that day. So often Allah subhanahu wa ta'ala highlights that element in the Quran. But it's a balance between the fear and hope. There's something deeper than fear. It's actually that we should develop a feeling of shame in front of Allah. Positive, healthy shame. People don't like the word shame anymore. They say, no, you shouldn't feel shame. Shame is really important. It's a form of healthy shame is really important for a Muslim. The Prophet sallallahu alaihi wasallam says, "Istahyu min Allah." You should feel ashamed in front of Allah, the same way you feel ashamed by the most righteous person in your town, in your area. So, let's say, I don't know, you're doing something, you're chatting to your friends, a few cuss words here and there, a few swear words, and then Imam of the local masjid just walks past, and suddenly the language is beautiful, and you all stood upright, like, "Well, what happened?"
2: SubhanAllah.
1: Yeah, you didn't want Imam to see you that way. So this is where you ask the question. So you didn't want Imam to see you that way, but you didn't mind Allah seeing you that way. So this is, they say there's a story, I don't know if it's authenticity. They say that one of the Salaf, that a man came to him and asked him, to Al-Hasan al-Basri, I believe, rahimahullah, that will Allah forgive me if I committed zina? And he said, of course, Allah ghafur rahim. And the man was happy and he walked away. And then he stopped. He turned around. Was Allah watching me when I was doing that? He was watching you. The man fell unconscious. Because in that moment, he just realized the embarrassment. Like, imagine your mom watching you, your father watching you, your local, someone righteous is watching you do what you did. That alone, it shakes you enough. So the haya from Allah, it's not love, it's not fear, it's something deeper. It's that Allah clothed me and looked after me and gave me oxygen. I would never want him to see this from me. That shame from Allah.
2: SubhanAllah.
1: So I think those are the three balance of these three feelings. That will help you surf the waves of Iman, the ups and downs. To use an Australian analogy.
2: Yeah, SubhanAllah. And there's a very scary ayah in Surah Al-Ahqaf that speaks about when the people are dragged on the Day of Judgment and they're told this is the result of how much you used to enjoy in this life. فَذُوقُوا الْعَذَابَ بِمَا كُنْتُمْ تَفْسُقُونَ SubhanAllah. It's a taste of punishment for how you used to transgress. And SubhanAllah, when we think about our lives now, it's majority transgression and a little bit of ibadah, SubhanAllah. And when we compare ourselves to people that came before us, it's a very scary thought. Let's, inshallah, change tact a little bit and speak about something that the majority of youth struggle with, and that's the desires and staying away from haram, staying away from the opposite gender. Recently, I've been speaking to some brothers and trying to kind of understand how to navigate the current climate, especially with social media, how accessible, you know, speaking to the opposite gender has become. So how do we manage that as young people?
1: I think the first thing is that I don't believe that someone under the age of 16 should be having a smartphone. If they're using a digital device, it should be a desktop or a laptop in a public space in the house. Mm. Why? They're going through the most raging hormones they've gone through in their life. They're in training. They've not developed their ability to master those desires yet. It's new. And anything, when it's new, it's hard to control. That's not the period to give them unrestricted access to the World Wide Web. Right? It's like someone just learning to drive and you're giving them a Ferrari and saying, go whatever you want. And then there's a fatality, it's a car accident. You say, oh no, la habibi, mush, oh no. You actually planned that, right? He was on training wheels and you gave him keys to a Ferrari. What did you expect, habibi, that he was going to pass? That's the first thing. Mm. That's more a parental thing, is that, who said that the default is that somebody should own a smartphone? It's not the default. And I'm being kind, I'm being generous enough to say under 16 shouldn't be having one. Because between 13 and 7, 16, 17, that's the age where they're training. They're learning what desires are. Mm-hmm. They're experiencing attraction for the first time and lust for the first time. And you want to give them a device which allows them free rein to act on it in any number of ways. It makes no sense. That's the first thing. Mm-hmm. So if you don't have a parent that's stopping you, stop yourself. Like, go buy Nokia 2720. It's a flip phone. It has 5G. It has maps. It has WhatsApp. Okay. Yeah, you're gonna tap a little bit slowly. Okay. You might find more.
2: Wait 1 second. Let's run it back. There's a WhatsApp on a flip phone.
1: Yeah, flip phone Nokia 2720. Yeah.
2: Okay, so it's got WhatsApp. First of all, Sheikh is an AI and tech expert. Alam barik. You're giving us the problems and the solutions. Alam barik.
1: I'm telling you, honestly. Yeah. If you're struggling with your desires, the first thing is that you need to reduce the influx, reduce the source of desire. And no two persons will disagree that the greatest source of desire is your smartphone, right? And it's what you can have access to on your smartphone. And you're scrolling on a YouTube video and something pops up, right? So the first thing is, I'm not saying you can't completely eliminate it. You're going to need to use tech for other things in life. But you really need it all the time.
2: Yes.
1: Like, we need to make conscious, just like we're conscious about food, we need to be conscious about what we consume tech-wise. So I would say, Nokia 2720 or a Lite phone or a some other kind of slightly low-tech phone, which allows you still to call and message and use data for whatever you need, but doesn't allow you unrestricted access to the World Wide Web, especially if you're under the age of 18, right? And you're developing your willpower. It's still under development. This is not the time to give it an avalanche of nudity, which is frankly what the internet has to offer. That's one thing. The second thing is dealing with desire. Often, people who succumb to, if I'm explicitly and I say, people who succumb to pornography, they succumb to masturbation, they have some form of sex addiction, etc. People who succumb to these kind of things, often there's some issue in their life they haven't addressed. It could be loneliness, it could be bullying, it could be issues at home, it could be self-esteem, it could be... There's some reason why they want to give themselves pleasure. So one of the ways to preventative, right? So I'm not saying after it happens, now what do you do? But I'm saying to prevent this, one of the ways is to get young men and women involved and interested in sports, in reading, in crafts, in hobbies, in entrepreneurship. Find positive things to fill their time with that will use their mind, their heart, let them build relationships, build company. When you have somebody who's holistically developing, they're less likely to fall in this trap.
2: Yes.
1: Right? So number one, I'd said like overall, cutting off the route to sin. So having desktops in public places, if you have a smartphone, finding something a bit more dumb or installing apps that restrict your usage, 30 minutes a day,
2: you can't use this app. Give someone else your passcode as well.
1: Give somebody else your passcode. There's apps where you can restrict your own usage of certain apps. Your own visiting to certain websites, it only gives you 10 minutes, 15 minutes, etc. So give yourself restrictions, you know. So this is in terms of practically speaking. And then physically speaking, like if there's certain places you know, certain beaches, for instance, you know how people are going to dress on the beach, look for another place where you can enjoy. Come at a time of day when nobody's there. So that's the first thing is reduce the opportunity.
2: Yeah, can we reduce the triggers. Can we also speak about TV shows and movies? I feel like it's been normalized so much now.
1: Yeah.
2: SubhanAllah, the level of, let's just say it, like there's nudity now on TV shows and movies.
1: I remember like when I was growing up, right? You know, movies have ratings, like G15, 18, PG15, etc. And I realize now, the movies now that are G or PG-12 or PG-15 in our day would have been R-rated. You know, like it would have been unacceptable. The kind of stuff that... So what you have to realize is that there's a slow decay, moral decay of society.
2: That's what it is, yeah.
1: From a perspective of promiscuity and sexuality and hypersexualization. And there are agendas being played through media.
2: And cartoons as well.
1: Cartoons and it's an interesting place to be.
2: Yeah.
1: So there's a responsibility on parents. But if you're old enough or you don't have parents, if you're not watching what you're consuming, you are creating the path for yourself to fall into a dark, dark hole.
2: Mm.
1: You have to be extremely careful what you consume. You have to check the parental guidelines for your own sake.
2: Yes, right.
1: What's going to be shown? What am I going to be exposed to? Like, if you're somebody who's watching a show already which has nudity, at the very least, watch the censored version. If you're somebody who's watching a censored version with lots of romantic scenes, try to find a show which is less. Like, wherever you are in the spectrum, whatever you are struggling with, all I'm asking you to do is to reduce your exposure to certain types of content.
2: Yeah, these are practical steps.
1: That's it.
2: If you tell someone, cut it off completely in one go.
1: That would be great if you could. Yeah, if you can go cold turkey, man, go cold turkey.
2: Yeah.
1: But most people are not made for cold turkey. And that's a reality of the fact where they are. But
2: there are websites, actually, now that I remember. I don't really watch TV shows and movies much now, but back when I used to, there are websites where you can check what is actually going to be on the show. Or
1: watch
2: the movie.
1: Look for the parental guidelines.
2: Yeah, that's what I'm saying.
1: That will usually mention what's actually going to go on.
2: Yeah.
1: And ask yourself, you see, there is a concept that, you see, the heart that Allah gave us, the spiritual heart, not the physical heart, but I'm just pointing here because that's the center of the human being. This heart is the center of perception. You know, you have a central nervous system, literally controls every movement in your body.
2: Mm.
1: There's neurotransmitters that connect to your spine, connect to your brain, okay? The heart is the central spiritual system. So everything you see, everything you eat, everything you speak, every person you're with, it's affecting your heart. Prophet Sallallahu Alaihi Wasallam said, "Man adnaba dhanban nukitat ala qalbi nuktatun sawda." Whoever commits a sin, it puts a black spot on his heart.
2: Mm.
1: So the problem is you don't see that.
2: Mm.
1: but you see your weight and your BMI and your health, so you're conscious of what you're eating and drinking. I know people who count their calories.
2: I used to do that, yeah.
1: Yeah, so like people who are super health conscious, yeah, they count their calories like, oh, I can't eat this. Why, bro? I invited you to my house. What do you mean? I made you some tiramisu. Eat it. Mm. No, I can't have this. Why? Because it's too many calories. Okay, fine. Why are those people so super conscious? Because they've usually had some kind of a health scare, or they have a reason to be super health conscious. Fine. Mm. If you are spiritually conscious, you've got to watch carefully what you consume. Whether it's the people you're around and what they're speaking about, whether it's what you're watching, because that's going to affect your salah. That's going to affect your Quran. That's going to affect your dua. Your whole life is going to be impacted by that, but you don't realize it. Don't realize it. It's just two buttons away. That's the problem.
2: That's too accessible. It's a big problem, subhanAllah. I really want to speak about the importance of having a relationship with the Quran. Mm. And if you can share with us the ayah that you shared, we attended, or I attended one of your sessions over the weekend, about the significance of the Quran and how the Quran guides and the importance of it.
1: So Allah subhanahu wa ta'ala, when He talks about the Quran, when He describes the Quran, Allah subhanahu wa ta'ala describes the Quran and He says that it is ultimately, it's the manual for existence. إِنَّ هَذَا الْقُرْآنَ يَهْدِي لِلَّتِي هِيَ أَقْوَمْ وَيُبَشِّرُ الْمُؤْمِنِينَ الَّذِينَ يَعْمَلُونَ الصَّالِحَاتِ أَنَّ لَهُمْ أَجْرًا كَبِيرًا. This Quran, Allah says, it guides to everything upright. Every type of uprightness, every type of positivity, the Quran is going to show you the way. يَهْدِي هِدَايَة, for people to understand, what does that actually mean? You're driving on a highway or a motorway and you're looking for where, how do I get to this destination? You're constantly looking for the signs. Signs tell you left, it tells you right, turn around. That's the role of the Quran in our life. So Allah compares the Quran to stars in the sky because the Arabs used to use stars for navigation, right? فَلَا أُقْسِمُ بِمَوَاقِعِ النُّجُومِ. Allah says, I swear by the positions of stars. وَإِنَّهُ لَقَسَمٌ لَوْ تَعْلَمُونَ عَظِيمٌ. And this is an oath, if only you knew how magnificent it is, how magnanimous it is. إِنَّهُ لَقُرْآنٌ كَرِيمٌ فِي كِتَابٍ مَكْنُونَ. I swear this is a generous Quran preserved in a sacred tablet. So the Quran, the Arabs used to use the stars in the night sky, the North Star, which doesn't move. They used to use the star for navigation, right? To understand north, west, south, etc. And they'd be constantly craning their necks to look up at the night sky until they'd have neck pain. Because if you look away, you don't know where you are. So this is the role the Quran has to have in our life. It's got to be what we're using for constant navigation. Now, the problem that we have is that we have a very ritual relationship with the Quran, where we do it as a checkbox, and especially approaching Ramadan, people, when they think about the Quran, they think about something I need to finish, I need to be done with. Mm. And it's like just a sense of achievement. It's not a bad thing, but there's a better thing, yeah, right? And I gave you guys an analogy of the washing machine. Like, mm-hmm, somebody purchases a washing machine and they find out the instruction manuals in Japanese. Mm. And they say, okay, great. Rather than finding a translated manual, they memorize the Japanese, right? And they start putting white and pink clothes in the washing. They just do whatever they want. They press a button, clothes are all pink. Mm-hmm. What went wrong? I memorized the manual. Yeah, but you weren't supposed to, you were supposed to apply it.
2: Understand.
1: Right?
2: Yeah.
1: Are you actually navigating with it? Or is it just a tick box exercise? Right? So there is a culture of ritualism with the Quran, which is an insult to the Quran's purpose. The Quran's purpose is to guide and to be a day-to-day help in navigation of life. Mm. So the way people search up stuff on Reddit and YouTube and TikTok, like, how do I do this? And where do I go get this from? And I'm upset now. Like, how do I deal with the breakup? Okay, everything is in the Quran.
2: Yeah, that's probably
1: right. But when was the last time you searched the Quran? Of course, the other problem is many people don't know where to start and where to search. Practically speaking, that's another thing. But I think that's the root cause of a lot of our societal problems, is our distance from the application, not recitation. MashaAllah, we have a lot of reciters and memorizers, yeah, but our distance from the application of the Quran.
2: Yeah, subhanAllah. Finally, inshaAllah, before we let you go, what does the Quran say about when things go wrong. You mentioned, you know, end of a relationship, so it jogged my memory. Normally, a lot of the times, people are very good at following the Quran and Sunnah when things are going well. But what does the Quran say about dealing with people with ihsan in difficult times, such as times of divorce or times where someone wrongs you? And subhanAllah, these are times where normally a lot of people, they sadly show their true colors.
1: These are the times, these times when people test you are the most testing times, the most testing possible times. One of the great examples in the Quran is the example of the slander of Aisha radiallahu anha, the Prophet's wife, whereby, you know, she enters Medina, they go out on an expedition, and she loses one of her jewelry, she goes looking for it, the caravan leaves thinking she's still inside the caravan, the Hodaj. Mm. And she wakes up and realizes, oh, the caravan's left me. She sat there in the desert waiting, and a young man, Safwan ibn Mu'attal al-Sulami, comes around with a horse, and he says, you know what, I'll walk in front and I will lead you back to Medina. They enter Medina together, and the Abdullah ibn Ubayd, the head of the hypocrites, he looks at this and he smells an opportunity, great opportunity for a bit of gossip column business. So he starts to spread some gossip in Medina. Long story short, there are Sahaba, companions of the Prophet, who participate in the gossip. Relatives of Aisha who participate in the gossip. Because sometimes, and that's the most painful part, is when the people you love and respect and hold dear, when they stab you in the kidney. That's the painful part. That's the painful part. So, you know, Hassan ibn Thabit, radiallahu anhu, the Prophet wasallam's chief poet, his PR arm, he participated in this. And Mustah ibn Uthatha, a relative of Aisha, he participates in this. Now, the thing is that Mistah's rent is being paid by Aisha's father, Abu Bakr. He's looking after his living expenses. So when Abu Bakr radiallahu anhu finds out, this guy, I pay his rent, and he slanders my daughter, he withdraws the support. So Allah reveals Quran. وَلَا يَأْتَلِ أُولُو الْفَضْلِ مِنْكُمْ وَالسَّاعَةِ أَن يُؤْتُوا لِلْقُرْبَى وَالْيَتَامَى وَالْمَسَاكِينَ فِي سَبِيلِ اللَّهِ وَلْيَعْفُوا وَلْيَصْفَحُوا أَلَا تُحِبُّونَ أَن يَغْفِرَ اللَّهُ لَكُمْ. Allah says, people like Abu Bakr, people of virtue and good morality and upright character, you shouldn't stop doing good because of other people's wrong. So Allah says, forgive and turn a new page. Don't you want Allah to forgive you? So Abu Bakr starts supporting him again financially. Now the thing is, we also have the opposing situation. Wahshi radiallahu anhu, the man who murders the Prophet's uncle in battle, Hamza, you know, the lion of Allah azza wa jal. He spears him in battle. The same Wahshi converts to Islam a decade later. And the Prophet sallallahu alaihi wasallam, he's brought to the Prophet sallallahu alaihi wasallam. The Prophet accepts his conversion, but he just makes a humble request. Please never show me your face, because when I see your face, I feel an immense pain due to the loss of my uncle. Now hold on a second. Shouldn't he just be best pals? Shouldn't he just be best pals with Wahshi, and everything should go back to normal, and they should hold hands and walk out into the sun? So it's not as rosy as that either, right? Because when people have caused you, sometimes they've caused you pain. There is an argument from the seerah of the Prophet ﷺ that it's okay to keep some distance from such people. But what Allah asks Abu Bakr, you can keep distance. You don't have to be Mistah's best pal. But if you were paying for his rent, don't seize that. Because then the man's going to be in serious financial crisis, and you know, he might end up in worse problems. So there's a realistic part that when you're rubbed the wrong way, when people test you, people test your character, sometimes we react. Now, did the Sahaba react? Absolutely. When the Prophet ﷺ came and told Aisha, okay, people have been saying that you did something with that man. And at this time, the Prophet doesn't know the answer, sallallahu alayhi wa sallam. Aisha turns her back to him and looks away. And she tells her mum, you respond to him. I'm not talking to him. what is this emotional response? And human beings are emotional creatures. So they had emotional response. They got into fights. They got into arguments. Aisha radiallahu anha gets jealous of one of the Prophet's wives and she breaks the dish, you know, that she sends some food and she breaks the dish. So they were humans. They had emotional responses. People caused them pain. Allah always asks them, even though you are human and you feel the pain and you don't want to see them again and you don't want to talk to them again, just try. Try forgive. Try deal with them in a beautiful manner. Right, so that's the kind of the spirit of the Quran when it comes to dealing with people. Allah says, when Allah subhanahu wa ta'ala talks about Yusuf alayhi salam and how he dealt with the people who wronged him, his brothers. When his brothers came to him, they said, "Innaka la anta Yusuf? Are you really Yusuf?" "Qala ana Yusuf wa hadha akhi." "Yes, I'm Yusuf. This is my brother." قَدَ مَنَّ اللَّهُ عَلَيْنَا. Allah's been looking after us all this time. He doesn't take any credit. But when these brothers feel guilty and they admit what they did when they were young, they try to murder him. Like, it's not a small thing, right? They distance him from his father for decades. Yusuf alayhi salam, you can say, this is the pinnacle of forgiveness, what we're just about to talk about. قَالَ لَا تَثْرِيبَ عَلَيْكُمُ الْيَوْمِ. He said, there's no blame on you today. Don't worry, I'm not going to blame you. يَغْفِرُ اللَّهُ لَكُمْ. Allah will forgive you. وَهُوَ أَرْحَمُ الرَّاحِمِينَ. And He is the most merciful. Like, this is like a peak level of forgiveness. After decades away from your father went blind, you were in a prison, you were in a well, you were estranged from your family, you lost so much. And after that, to forgive, that is an example. I don't believe there's any example of forgiveness in the Quran. After the forgiveness of Allah Azza wa Jal and the tolerance of Rasulullah Sallallahu Alaihi Wasallam, I don't believe there's an example like Yaqub and Yusuf. Yeah. The crimes that they had to overlook are very, very difficult.
2: That's why Allah says, نَحْنُ نَقُصَّ عَلَيْكَ أَحْسَنَ الْقَصَصِ.
1: The best of stories, absolutely.
2: Barakallah feek. Jazakallah khair. Just quickly touching on people that are on the opposite side of that coin, that are wronging people. And they don't understand, maybe they don't realize that this is part of your Islam. Mm. So, subhanAllah, a lot of the times we find people, their salah is great, you know, their siyam is great. They harm people with their tongue or with their actions or maybe in their business or in their marriages, in their lives. So just before we finish, inshallah, just a short message, something to, inshallah, maybe remind them.
1: I think it reminds me of something you mentioned at the start when you mentioned my studies and you said, tell us about your secular studies. Mm. What's happened is that we've secularized religion. Mm. What does secular mean? Secular means that you separated the public aspects of religion, dealing with people, marriage, divorce, economics, transactions, etc., etc. That's not religion. What's religion? It's what you do in the mosque. Mm. So that's what happened with Christianity over the course of centuries. Mm. People would go on Saturday, go to the mosque, go to mass, go to church, sorry, not to the mosque, do their confession, sing their songs, and then just go back to whatever they were doing. Yeah. That's happened with the Islam over time, is we have secularized Islam. We've separated the ritual from the human interaction element of it. The Prophet sallallahu alaihi wasallam says, "Al-dhulmu dhulumatun yawm al-qiyamah." Oppression will come as layers of darkness on the Day of Judgment. And the most shocking story I can share, one that I always remember, and I use it as a reminder for myself, and we all fall short with other people.
2: Of course.
1: Is a woman who passed away at the time of the Prophet sallallahu alaihi wasallam. And he was told, كانت صوامة قوامة. She used to fast and pray a lot. ولكن تؤذي جارها بلسانها. But she used to harm her neighbor with her tongue. She used to say some nasty stuff to her neighbor. And the Prophet sallallahu alaihi wasallam said, هي في النار. She's in the fire. Now, of course, not permanently. That's a disclaimer. Yeah. And a believer who believes in Allah on the last day will never be permanently in the fire. Yeah. But you don't even want to dip your toe in there.
2: Of course.
1: And so there are a lot of people who, they see Islam as a ritualistic, just a ritualistic element of prayer and fasting and Hajj. But they don't realize it's holistic. It's an integrated whole. It touches every facet of life. It's okay to try and fail. Mm. So I'm trying to be ethical in my transactions, but I've made a mistake. Yeah. I'm trying to be good to everyone, but I lost my temper. I'm trying to, but I got emotional. That's okay because you can make mistakes. What's the worst thing is when you do something and you justify, I was right. You can make mistakes. That's totally cool. Ask Allah's forgiveness. Man taba taba Allahu alayhi. We all make mistakes with people. Allah says in the Quran, وَإِنَّ كَثِيرًا مِنَ الْخُلَطَاءِ لَيَبْغِي بَعْضُهُمْ عَلَى بَعْضٍ. People, so many people who mix with each other, naturally they oppress one another. It's just part of life. The main thing is to just try and come out of it, apologize, seek forgiveness, move on. The hardest thing when it comes to the two individuals, everything you mentioned, but it's marriage, divorce, transactions, it's ultimately people breaking each other's hearts. The hardest thing is to heal and to forgive and to move on. This is the most difficult thing. And it's a whole process, and it's a whole other podcast, how to heal from being burnt by someone. But I believe, like, if people overcome, if we overcome this, it will make so many things easier in our life. One last thing I will say to people is that, to those listening, there are people who are going to torment you in life, torture you in life, be horrible to you in life, etc. And you won't be able to do anything about it. And you'll forgive them and they'll come again. And you'll forgive them and they'll do it again. Forgiveness and being a good person does not mean you open yourself to someone repeatedly abusing you. You shouldn't be somebody who is easy to steamroll. The Prophet sallallahu alaihi wasallam says, "La yaldaghu al-mu'minu fi juhrin wahidin marratayn." A believer shouldn't fall into the same hole twice. So there is a level of protecting yourself, protecting your dignity, creating distance, telling people this is not, I don't appreciate this, etc. There is an element of that that's part of the Sharia, of maintaining relationships, but also letting people know where they stand in the most polite, respectful way, drawing lines where they needed, where it's needed to draw lines. However, the spirit of the Sharia is always towards forgiveness and moving on. And hopefully that benefits people, inshallah.
2: And subhanAllah, and Allah subhanahu wa ta'ala says in Surah At-Talaq, وَمَن يَتَّقِ اللَّهَ يَجْعَلْ لَهُ مَخْرَجًا وَمَن يَتَّقِ اللَّهَ. And there's three times, subhanAllah, Allah speaks about the person who has consciousness of Allah, and Allah makes things easy for him, gives him a way out, subhanAllah. And
1: sometimes you have to wait for people to heal themselves and come back. So sometimes there are people, they're wondering, this person in my life did this to me or X, Y, Z to me, why don't they improve or why don't they realize? And sometimes you just have to wait. And they say time is a healer. You just got to wait and let them realize and let them have their time, and they will come back themselves and Allah will find a way out for you.
2: Yeah, subhanAllah. I know I said last question. Can I ask one more?
1: Yeah, inshallah. Of course.
2: Just because you mentioned people justifying their sins.
1: Yeah.
2: How do we respond when someone we're trying to advise justifies their sin by saying that I'm on a journey? I'm on a path, I'm not there yet, something like that, but it's a major sin that they're justifying, or it's missing a salah or something along those lines?
1: It's a tricky one, because people are on a journey. And the Prophet's companions were all on journeys. So the rulings of Islam did not come all in one go. They were

0: and the Prophet's companions were all on journeys. So the rulings of Islam did not come all in one go. They were slowly and gradually implemented over 23 years.
1: Yeah.
0: Because Allah acknowledges they were on a journey. Now, how do you deal with somebody who is committing a sin, maybe even openly, but when you confront them, they say, hey, like, I'm not ready to stop. The first thing is assess what they're saying. Is there truth to that? Like, are they a recent convert? Are they somebody who just discovered Islam and you want them to become Shaykh al-Islam tomorrow? Like, maybe there is a wedge, maybe there is an angle whereby actually they're right and they need a bit more time. And you just gently nudge them until they're ready to come out. So you first got to assess the truth of that claim. Maybe it's true. Second option, it's not true. Okay, this person is, as we say in the UK, they're taking the mic. Mm-hmm. Okay, they're just playing now, right? They're not being serious. Mm-hmm. They're on a journey, but they've had plenty of time. They've had plenty of education. They've learned, they've understood. They are deliberately crossing the bounds. What you have to understand is that when people are advised, they have a defensive wall that pops up. Mm. It's more than likely that response, I'm on a journey, is a defensive wall because they already feel guilty, but they don't want to concede to you. So they say like, hey, I'm not ready for your advice, basically. In that case, you just got to let them be. You've done your duty, right? Allah says, وَمَا أَنْتَ عَلَيْهِمْ بِوَكِيلٍ. You're not in charge of their deeds. You've conveyed. That's it. Their response is up to them. And maybe in a few more weeks, you'll say, hey, you'll just remind them, you'll nudge them again. What I advise people to do, look, if somebody is mired in sin or some sort and you're advising them, be gentle. Be gentle. People do not change overnight. Nudge them, prod them, take them out for coffee, and just keep doing that consistently. The change in their heart won't come from you. It's going to come from Allah Azza wa Jalla.
1: Barakallah feek. 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It's been a pleasure. It's been an honor. Inshallah, we can do this again soon.
0: Hopefully, inshallah.
1: Barakallah feek. Jazakallah khair for watching. 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
6: The problem between Iran and the United States is not confined to one or two issues. There are fundamental issues here where the two sides have major differences. But the reality is that these are only issues that are a problem for the United States because of the Israeli regime. In other words, there is no reason why the United States and Iran need to be enemies. The United States has no vested interest in war against Iran or imposing sanctions or carrying out hostile acts against Iran. It only hurts the United States. And yet it does so because it is controlled by the Israelis. We know that from all sorts of evidence. But most recently, we have Joe Kent, who was the Trump regime's counterterrorist chief, appointed by Trump himself. He resigned at the start of the war, and he said that Iran is not a threat. He said that Iran is not pursuing nuclear weapons, but he also said the reason why we have this war is because of the Zionist lobby and Israeli regime.
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8: We consider the strikes of the fighters of Iran, Lebanon, and Yemen, and every pain inflicted on the Zionist enemy is an extension of Al-Aqsa flood sparked by Gaza, breaking the prestige of the enemy of the nation and all of humanity, and punishing the war criminals for the massacres of genocide they committed against our people. We look forward to this having an important contribution in defeating the occupation and the fall of its fragile entity, Allah willing.
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1: A Synoptic View of the Notable Haddad by Imam Abdullah ibn Alwi al-Haddad by Professor Hussein Muhammad. Like the Wird al-Latif, the Notable Haddad is a Wird al-Litany, a form of Dhikrullah, remembrance of Allah, consisting of Quranic chapters and verses, and prophetic teachings, which Imam Abdullah ibn Alwi al-Haddad has synchronized into a symbiotic whole. It is noteworthy that the word ratib comes from the Arabic root word rataba, which means arranging things in an orderly fashion. The Imam was born in the spiritual city of Tarim in Hadramaut, Yemen, in 1622 CE, the Common Era, and died at the age of 89. He was aptly called the central pole, al-Qutb, of religious leaders during his time. Imam al-Haddad was greatly instrumental in laying down the foundations of Islamic scholarship and spirituality in his country, emphasizing to his students the importance of humility, justice, love, and peace. After his studies in Yemen, Sheikh Yusuf, the scholar and activist, went back to Indonesia. Because of his prominence and his popularity in his country and his fierce opposition to Dutch rule, he was exiled to the Cape of Good Hope at Zandvliet in 1694 CE. It is the opinion of most of the historians on the Cape culture that the Ratibul Haddad was brought to the Cape by Sheikh Yusuf of Makassar. Upon his arrival at the Cape of Good Hope, Sheikh Yusuf noticed the maltreatment of the slaves and the discrimination against the Islamic religion. It is said that men's true metal is known in adversity as gold is assayed in fire. With superb resilience, Sheikh Yusuf confronted adversity head on and patiently persevered in his efforts to impart his knowledge and spread the message of Islam. In order for him to continue with his dhikrullah, the remembrance of Allah, Sheikh Yusuf had to devise a plan as to how he can create the Ratibul Haddad in congregation without attracting the attention of the authorities. Later he did, and as a deceptive ploy, was to recite the Ratibul Haddad with a lagu. This fooled the colonialists, who thought that the slaves were singing songs of merriment, quite clever and innovative indeed. However, in Tarim, the birthplace of the Ratibul Haddad, this litany is recited in a flat tone, like the Wird al-Latif, and not in a lagu tone, as we know it in Cape Town. There are many health and other benefits attached to the recitation of the Ratibul Haddad. Habib Ahmed Mashur al-Haddad, a direct descendant of Imam Abdullah Haddad, said, "When the reciter comes to the five Fatihas, the spirit of the Imam responds, and he intercedes during the du'as that follow, invoking Allah subhanahu wa ta'ala to accept the du'as." Many people have recounted how, by reciting the Ratibul Haddad with specific intentions, they have experienced relief.
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3: Takbir. 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Takbir. Allahu ghayatuna.
4: Allahu ghayatuna.
3: Allah is our goal.
4: Allah is our goal.
3: والرسول زعيمنا.
4: And the Prophet is our example.
3: والقرآن دستورنا.
4: And the Quran is our constitution.
3: والجهاد سبيلنا.
4: And struggle is our means.
3: والموت في سبيل الله.
4: And dying in the path of Allah.
3: أسماء أماننا.
4: Is the highest of our aspirations.
3: La ilaha illallah.
4: There is no God but Allah.
3: Muhammadur Rasulullah.
4: Muhammad is the messenger of Allah.
3: Sallallahu alayhi wa sallam.
4: Allah's peace and blessings be upon him.
3: وعليها نحيا.
4: And we live by it.
3: وعليها نموت.
4: And we die by it.
3: وعليها نلقى الله.
4: And with it we shall meet Allah.
3: تكبير. تكبير. تكبير.
4: إن صلاتي.
3: Verily my prayer.
4: ونسكي.
3: And my sacrifice.
4: ومحياي.
3: And my life.
4: ومماتي.
3: And my death.
4: لله.
3: Is only for Allah.
4: رب العالمين.
3: Lord of the worlds.
4: إنا لله.
3: Verily from Allah do we come.
4: وَإِنَّا إِلَيْهِ رَاجِعُونَ.
3: And verily unto him is our return.
4: تكبير.
3: تكبير. تكبير.
4: We will remind ourselves of the necessity for unity among ourselves. Therefore we will remind ourselves of where Allah makes it imperative upon us to be united, and where Allah forbids us to be disunited. We will remind ourselves of the instruction from Allah, where Allah says, وَاعْتَصِمُوا بِحَبْلِ اللَّهِ جَمِيعًا وَلَا تَفَرَّقُوا. And when we read it, we will close our eyes, and we will ponder over it, and we will internalize it in our hearts, and we will commit ourselves to it. We may not be holding hands with one another physically, but we will be holding on all together to the rope of Allah. Inshallah.

0: In the name of Allah, who with His name nothing on earth or in the heavens can cause any harm, and He is the all-hearing, the all-knowing. O Allah, I seek refuge in You from insanity, leprosy, and all major illnesses. Allah is the best guardian, and He is the most merciful of the merciful.
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2: Up until this point, this is kind of a turning point or a pivot point within Surah Al-Baqarah. Going forward from here, the conversation will still generally be connected to a lot of the themes that we've been talking about, but the conversation will shift a bit in terms of how it's going to talk about the contrast between iman and disbelief. And so here at this particular point, right before the conversation pivots a little bit and takes on a different tone and a different kind of meaning, Allah subhanahu wa ta'ala is giving a concluding statement. Let's take a look at what we've talked about up to this particular point. This particular section started with the discussion about Ibrahim alayhi salam. Because remember that the Prophet sallallahu alayhi wa sallam being given the message, the mission in Mecca initially, which is the place that was founded by Ibrahim alayhi salam essentially, was settled there by the family of Ibrahim alayhi salam. The foundations of the Kaaba were raised by Ibrahim alayhi salam. Then therefore Allah subhanahu wa ta'ala spoke about the legacy, Millat Ibrahim, وَمَنْ يَرْغَبُ عَنْ مِلَّةِ Ibrahim. So it spoke about the legacy of Ibrahim alayhi salam. From there, Allah subhanahu wa ta'ala spoke about the Kaaba. He talked about the rituals and the performance of worship there at the Kaaba. Allah subhanahu wa ta'ala spoke about the succession of prophets and messengers that came after Ibrahim alayhi salam, culminating with the Prophet sallallahu alayhi wa sallam. From there, Allah subhanahu wa ta'ala spoke about the turning of the Qibla so that in the prayer, people would be facing in the direction of Al-Masjid Al-Haram in Mecca that houses the Kaaba. And then Allah subhanahu wa ta'ala spoke about the values, the principles, the beliefs of Ibrahim alayhi salam, that all the virtues that Ibrahim alayhi salam espoused that were continued on through by all the prophets until the Prophet sallallahu alayhi wa sallam, and the Prophet sallallahu alayhi wa sallam continues to espouse those virtues, those principles. It even talked about Safa and Marwa and the performance of the Sa'i, all the different kinds of rituals that are performed there. And in the previous session, Allah subhanahu wa ta'ala said that this is very well known and established by the people of the scripture. And those who deny this, they conceal this, they cover this up, Allah subhanahu wa ta'ala condemned them in very, very strong words. But then Allah subhanahu wa ta'ala left the door open for His mercy. In the last ayah that we covered previously, إِلَّا الَّذِينَ تَابُوا, that except for those who repent, if somebody still repents, وَأَصْلَحُوا, corrects themselves, وَبَيَّنُوا, clarifies the misconceptions and the misinformation that they have put out there, فَأُولَٰئِكَ أَتُوبُ عَلَيْهِمْ. Allah subhanahu wa ta'ala says, indeed, absolutely, I will accept these people's repentance and I will bestow my mercy upon these people. وَأَنَا التَّوَّابُ الرَّحِيمُ, because Allah subhanahu wa ta'ala says, I am the constant acceptor of repentance and the most merciful. However, the concluding statement is that if someone does not take this opportunity to repent, if someone is unrepentant, they are denying the true teachings of the deen, they are denying the mercy and the blessings of Allah, they are denying and distorting the legacy of Ibrahim alayhi salam, they are slandering all the prophets that came between, that came after Ibrahim alayhi salam, and they are rejecting Muhammadur Rasulullah sallallahu alayhi wa sallam, and they are unrepentant about all of this. Completely unremorseful, unregretful, unrepentant. They are relentless in this disbelief, this rejection. Kufr is the word. Allah subhanahu wa ta'ala then says, okay, then what is their fate? Allah subhanahu wa ta'ala here said that indeed those who disbelieve. And we've talked about this previously, but really quickly to rehash it here, since this is the focal point of what Allah is talking about, this kind of unrepentant, unrelenting type of rejection, disbelief, that this concept of kufr, kafara, it literally, in the Arabic language, the etymology of the word, in its origin, it means to cover something up. أَعْجَبَ الْكُفَّارَ نَبَاتُهُ. That's why Allah subhanahu wa ta'ala uses it in its linguistic meaning in that example where Allah says that the farmer basically is enamored with his crop. And the word that Allah used to describe the farmers is kuffar. All right? Because the one who sows the seed, puts the seed into the ground and covers it up with the dirt, that person linguistically was called a kafir. All right? And that's the idea of covering up. And from there, the usage of the word was for ingratitude. Kufranu ni'ma. Kufranu al-ashir, as the hadith of the Prophet ﷺ says. Right? That it is ingratitude. Because a person who is being ungrateful is covering up Allah's blessing. Is not acknowledging it. Is not recognizing it. Is not seeing it or choosing not to see it. Therefore, they are covering it up and they are burying it. Right? And I refer back to something that I referenced earlier. Abdullah ibn Abbas radiallahu ta'ala anhuma, he says that even when Allah subhanahu wa ta'ala is speaking very clearly about the disbelievers, the believers should not just gloss over it, but they should heed that reminder. Right? And we can all reflect on ourselves and think about how often we have so much to be grateful for, as Allah says, وَإِن تَعُدُّ نِعْمَةَ اللَّهِ لَا تُحْصُوهَا. That if you were to enumerate the blessings of Allah, you would never be able to fully account for them. And another linguistic point that Imam Razi rahimahullahu ta'ala mentions is that Allah subhanahu wa ta'ala did use the singular, ni'mat Allah. Now again, we translate it as blessings because the singular represents the entire category, ismul jins. It represents the whole category. But it doesn't take away from the eloquence of the fact that Allah subhanahu wa ta'ala did use the singular to talk about the category. Because he says that the reflection stands true, that if you were to sit there and fully try to realize the magnitude of one singular blessing, you would not be able to. You could spend your whole life trying to fully understand and appreciate one singular blessing that you have in your life, and you would not be capable of doing so. Right? And so we can all reflect on ourselves to think about the fact that, you know, I have so much to be grateful for, more than I can actually even fully realize, let alone express. But if I'm asked about how's it going, how are things, how are you doing, how's life, I say, oh, you know, kind of tough. I don't know. You know, and then we're just not in that moment. Why are we struggling to express gratitude? It's hard to fathom. It's actually quite dumbfounding that I'm struggling to be grateful, or I'm at a loss of words, or even worse, I'm actually complaining. Right? And a lot of times we're very, you know, for lack of a better word, we're very allergic to, I'll speak about myself, I'm allergic to even hearing that. You don't know what's going on with me. You don't know what I have to deal with. Right? We really push back. We're very averse to even hearing the fact that I have so much to be grateful for. What am I complaining about? How am I even complaining? But that's the reality. And then further, the term was then utilized within the Quran, within the Sunnah, that term that meant to cover something up and then represents ingratitude, is then used as a term technically to represent disbelief. That when somebody disbelieves in Allah, they are covering up the ultimate truth. Because one of the attributes of Allah is al-haq. Allah is the truth. The ultimate truth, the only truth. Because everything that we know to be true is from Allah. We know the Quran is true. Why? Because it's kalamullah, it's the speech of Allah. We know the Prophet ﷺ is true. Why? Because he is a messenger of Allah. We know Islam is the truth. Why? Because it's the deen of Allah. So actually, Allah is the only truth, the ultimate truth. All truths go back to Allah. And to cover that up is kufr. And then obviously, think about how the level of ingratitude to deny Allah, to refuse to believe in Allah. So, إِنَّ الَّذِينَ كَفَرُوا, that those who disbelieved. But then Allah says, وَمَاتُوا وَهُمْ كُفَرُوا. And then they died in the state while they were disbelievers. They died in that state of disbelief. And that in and of itself, again, highlights what the previous ayah talked about, that as long as there is a single breath left in my body, then I have the opportunity to repent. I have the opportunity to make good with God. I have the opportunity to reconcile with Allah. I have that opportunity. The Prophet ﷺ in the hadith says, مَا لَمْ يُغَرْغَرْ. So long as that the soul has not departed from the body, I can repent. But if the person, again, unrepentant, relentless, and dies in that state of disbelief, then Allah says, أُولَٰئِكَ عَلَيْهِمْ. Those people, specifically upon them, لَعْنَةُ اللَّهِ, is the curse of Allah. And here, in the previous verse, it was يَلَعَنُهُمُ اللَّهِ. It was in the active form, the present tense form, but it was still a verb. Now it says it in the nominal form. Now it's permanent. Now the fate is sealed. So long as there's a breath in the body, we don't know how somebody's fate is. The hadith of the Prophet ﷺ says that a person lived their whole life and their actions were of a particular nature. And then right before they die, فَيَسْبِقُ عَلَيْهِ الْكِتَابِ, that basically the decree of Allah, the knowledge of Allah was true, and that person repented and reconciled with Allah right before they died. And they are forgiven because of that. But now that the person departed without faith, without faith, without belief, without iman, now their fate is sealed. أُولَٰئِكَ عَلَيْهِمْ لَعْنَةُ اللَّهِ. Now it says it in the nominal form. Now it's a seal. They are branded with this. This is permanent. This is for all of eternity, as Allah will tell us in the next ayah. The curse of Allah is upon this person for all of eternity. وَالْمَلَائِكَةِ, and the angels are also cursing this person, when nasi ajma'in, and all of humanity curses this person. And when we talk about all of humanity cursing that particular person, what does that mean? What does that exactly refer to? So, number one, obviously, as long as people are reading the Quran and reading the book of Allah subhanahu wa ta'ala, that it continues to say, أَلَا لَعَنَةُ اللَّهِ عَلَى الْكَافِرِينَ, لَعَنَةُ اللَّهِ عَلَى الظَّالِمِينَ, لَعَنَةُ اللَّهِ عَلَى الْفَاسِقِينَ, etc., right? As long as they are reading these verses that talk about their fate, they are essentially reinforcing and reiterating that curse of Allah subhanahu wa ta'ala that is upon them. Furthermore, Allah subhanahu wa ta'ala actually tells us in the Quran that when these people are placed within, when these people are doomed to the hellfire, Allah subhanahu wa ta'ala said, ثُمَّ يَوْمَ الْقِيَامَةِ يَكْفُرُ بَعْضُكُمْ بِبَعْضٍ وَيَلَعَنُوا بَعْضُكُمْ بَعْضًا. That on the day of judgment, these people will all disassociate and disown one another. وَيَلَعَنُوا بَعْضُكُمْ بَعْضًا. And look at this. The inhabitants of hell, those who are doomed, they will curse actually one another. When it says all of humanity, it's not just talking about the believers that read the Quran, that submit to Allah. It's talking about the inhabitants of hell. Those who are doomed will be cursing one another. أَرِنَا الَّذَيْنِ أَضَلَّانَا مِنَ الْجِنِّ وَالْإِنسِ نَجْعَلْهُمَا تَحْتَ أَقْدَامِنَا لِيَكُونَا مِنَ الْأَسْفَلِينَ. In hellfire, they will actually say, oh Allah, show us the people that led us astray so that we can place our feet on their necks. We can crush them under our feet. And we can humiliate them and debase them. So even in the hellfire, they'll be actually cursing one another. وَالنَّاسِ أَجْمَعِينَ. All of humanity. And then Allah subhanahu wa ta'ala says, خَالِدِينَ فِيهَا. That this will be their fate for all of eternity. for all of eternity. Now, there's a little linguistic nuance here. Allah says, خَالِدِينَ فِيهَا. They will exist therein. They will exist in that for all of eternity. Exist in that. فِيهَا. What is that ha talking about? So it actually can potentially go back to two separate things. It can go back to the hellfire. It can be talking about the hellfire. They will exist within the hellfire for all of eternity. And we know that that's true. That's mentioned many, many places in the Quran. But actually, very interestingly, the last thing that was actually mentioned was La'natullah, the curse of Allah. They will exist within the curse of Allah. They will be damned and doomed for all of eternity. May Allah protect us all. لا يخفف عنهم العذاب. And the punishment will not relent. The punishment will not be lightened from them. It will never be eased from them. They will be given no, like, room to breathe. Nothing. And you know, when we hear that, all of this that we're talking about, I wanted to talk about it here, it's very jarring, very overwhelming. And for a moment, it's possible that the thought kind of crosses our mind that, isn't that a bit much? Isn't that a lot? And that creates that confusion, that question for a lot of people. It perplexes people. Let's think about that. Let's consider that. No analogy fits perfectly. No example, no logic will fit exactly perfectly. Why? لَيْسَ كَمِثْلِهِ شَيْءٍ. Because nothing compares to Allah. وَلِلَّهِ الْمَثَلُ الْأَعْلَى. For Allah is the most exalted of examples. So nothing will actually fit perfectly. But in order to facilitate some level of understanding, I'd like to give this example. And I... pardon me for the nature of the example, but I feel like this will maybe hit home. If there's someone who's very nice and kind and polite, very well-mannered, holds the door open, please and thank you, yes ma'am, no ma'am, yes sir, no sir, right? Volunteers, helps out, shares his food, all of the above, checks all the boxes. Generally speaking, the assessment is, that's a good guy. He's a good dude. That's the assessment. And it makes sense, it's fair. Okay? And then what comes to light, what you find out, and this is the part that's a bit disturbing, he has an elderly, frail, senile mother at home. A very frail, old little lady. Right? In that age where they are forgiven by Allah. And you find out, he locks her in a room. He puts her in the closet, locks her in there all day long. Doesn't feed her. He beats her. Terrible. Is this a good guy now? No, but we just said he's really nice and polite. He volunteers on the weekends, goes to the soup kitchen, right? He does all these great things. I cannot convince you at this point that this person is a good person. You will not accept any argument that I present to you. Oh, brother, that's one thing, man. There's 100 good things he does. I don't care. Yeah, but I don't care. But think about it like that. I don't care. There's nothing I can say that'll convince you otherwise. Because this is his mother. There's no single human being that has more of an ihsan upon us than our mothers. The Quran talks about it. حَمَلَتُ أُمُّهُ كُرْهًا وَوَضَعَتْهُ كُرْهًا وهنا على وهن. من أحق بحسن صحبتي؟ قال أمك. ثم من؟ قال أمك. ثم من؟ قال أمك. All the verses of the Quran, Allah says that she carried you upon difficulty, tragedy upon tragedy, hardship upon hardship. The Prophet ﷺ, when he was asked, who is the most deserving of my good companionship, good treatment, my ihsan, husn, husni suhbati, my ihsan, did your mother, then who, your mother, then who, your mother. And he has violated that relationship. At this point, everything else is dismissed. I don't care. He could have done ihsan to me, and I still won't care. It's unforgivable to me. Obviously, it's forgivable if he repents and he makes up for it. Tabu wasar, but you understand what I mean. If he doesn't fix that, then nothing else can redeem him. That's how I feel. And as much ihsan as our mother has on us, it is not even a fraction of the ihsan that Allah has upon us. So somebody could check all the other boxes in public, with the people, in the world, in the dunya, all of it. But if they violate the relationship with Allah, then why are we so quick to dismiss it? But he's a good person. Is he? Is he? And so that's what we have to understand here. It's a lot. I'm not saying it's easy. I'm not signing up for this. I'm begging and crying to be protected from that fate. But with that being said, it's not genuine. It is disingenuous on our part for us to be like, I don't know if he deserves all that. May Allah protect us all. لا يخفف عنهم العذاب. The other point I wanted to make about this. No تخفيف. The word تخفيف means to like make it easier. تيسير. تخفيف. Right? To make it easier, to make it lighter. You know why that the usage of that word is so fascinating? Because Allah subhanahu wa ta'ala elsewhere in the Quran said what? الآن خفف الله عنكم وعلم أن فيكم ضعفا. يُرِيدُ اللَّهُ أَن يُخَفِّفَ عَنْكُمْ. Allah used that word takhfif other places in the Quran about His rules and legislation and His expectations upon us in this dunya. He repeatedly used that word takhfif to say, I'll lighten the obligation on you. I'll make it easier on you. Oh, you don't have to pray 50 times a day. You can pray 5 times a day. Oh, you're traveling? You can shorten your prayer. According to one opinion, you're traveling, you can even combine the prayer. Oh, you hurt your knee, you had knee surgery, pray in a chair. You hurt your back, pray in the chair. You had surgery, you can't even sit up, pray laying down. You can't find water, do tayammum. It's freezing cold, do tayammum. Water actually would harm your health, do tayammum. Keeps making the burden lighter and lighter and lighter. More and more and more. A woman just gave birth, no worries. You don't pray for the next 40 days. Keeps on lightening the burden. And look at so many examples. The list goes on and on. So Allah subhanahu wa ta'ala's dealing with us in this dunya was, I'll keep on making your burden lighter and lighter and lighter and lighter and lighter. But then, if I still was so wretched, so defiant, no, I will not believe, I will not accept, I will not comply, then, now, teachers, Sheikh Atiqur Rahman Shaheed, rahimahullahu ta'ala, I used to accompany him to his weekly tafsir dars lecture that he would give. It was usually attended by about 8,000 to 10,000 people. It was in Karachi in Pakistan, and he would go every Thursday evening to deliver that lecture, and I would accompany him. And at the conclusion of every single dars, he would always emphasize that before you leave, before you get up and walk away, before you take out your phone and you get distracted, very quickly, sincerely, in your heart, it's between you and Allah. Nobody else has to hear, nobody else has to know. Repent to Allah. Seek Allah's forgiveness. Oh Allah, I repent. Oh Allah, forgive me.

Well, I've messed up. But I'm going to make things better. So that we don't end up being amongst those group of people. May Allah subhanahu wa ta'ala forgive us all. May Allah subhanahu wa ta'ala accept our repentance. May Allah subhanahu wa ta'ala keep us with iman. And may Allah subhanahu wa ta'ala allow us to leave this world with iman. Ameen ya Rabbil Alameen. Jazakumullah khair. Barakallahu feekum. Assalamu alaikum.

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3: For the past 3 years, Palestinians have been facing genocide and war crimes on a daily basis and siege. And the Palestinian people understand that the only country in the region that actually stand up for Palestinians was Iran. And at the same time, if you look at the Palestinian people position across the board, from Hamas to Islamic Jihad, to the Palestinian left, to the Palestinian nationalist forces and military forces, we all have a consensus that we are against this aggression that the U.S. and Israel is waging against the people of Iran, because these are our brothers and sisters, and Iran will remain and Israel will end to cease, because that's the problem of our region, is the existence of this colonialist, settler, racist project called Israel, supported by the West and by imperialist forces. This is the real war in our region. It is between the camp that is led by Iran and the camp that is led by the United States. It's as simple as that.
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0: Assalamualaikum warahmatullahi wabarakatuh, and welcome back to another episode of HealthWise for your physical, emotional and spiritual well-being. You're listening to Radio 786 100.4 FM. Today we are going to talk about some of Dr. Kirsten's new, or rather special gummies and herbal mixtures that she has brought with her. So if you listen to our previous episodes, you know that Dr. Kirsten has made some new gummies, and we were busy giving you a review on how it tastes and the smell and all the benefits for it. So today we decided that we're going to introduce some more of Dr. Kirsten's products, inshallah.
1: Inshallah.
0: Assalamu alaikum, Doc.
1: Wa alaikum salam wa rahmatullahi wa barakatuh.
0: You know, it's always such a pleasure having you on the show, Doc. And we're very excited for some fun facts.
1: Mm, of course, of course.
0: So let's get to it today, inshallah. So what have you brought with you today, Doc?
1: So, subhanallah, I've brought three different types of gummies, right? And I've brought the his and her ability, because I think in the last segment that we spoke, you wanted me to elaborate more on fertility in both males and females.
0: So yes.
1: Just as a disclaimer for those people that have maybe younger individuals in the audience, things might not be
0: PG. PG. Okay, so this is a PG-13 and up, I think.
1: G.
0: Okay, inshallah. Okay, let's talk about your gummies first, inshallah. What gummies have you brought?
1: So, subhanallah, I have black seed oil gummies. Interesting.
0: Very.
1: As well as shilajit gummies. And then the last one is one of our best sellers, actually. It's hemp and melatonin gummies.
0: So okay, you got me intrigued with that one, Doc. You got me intrigued with that one.
1: So that one, subhanAllah, is for those individuals that want to regulate the sleep-wake cycle.
0: Okay.
1: It is 2 milligrams of melatonin, and it has sufficient amount of hemp in there. So basically what people have told us about the hemp and melatonin gummies is that it helps them fall asleep well, and when they wake up in the morning, they feel completely and entirely refreshed. So it's not like that sleep hangover that you get if you on a sleeping medication, etc., etc. And the other way in which people have said they've used it is for autistic children. So some children that are on the spectrum, they find it a bit difficult to fall asleep or to relax or to just settle down at night. Some parents also complain that autistic children tend to wake up in the middle of the night, and then they're busy, then they want to do this and do that, and they don't have a healthy sleep-wake cycle because they don't produce the proper amount of melatonin that they should be producing. And okay, so this gummies tend to help mothers that are struggling with regards to autistic children that are not sleeping that well. So yeah,
0: okay,
1: that is
0: interesting.
1: That is basically the market for that one.
0: I just want to come back to when Doc introduced it. Doc said there's like 2 milligrams of melatonin, and then Doc said there's a sufficient amount of hemp. Doc hasn't disclosed what the sufficient amount is, but there's a sufficient amount in there, guys. A sufficient. So if you know, Doc said sufficient. So there's that. Okay, let's talk about your other two that you have.
1: So these two are the ones that are for male fertility and female and male fertility, right? So obviously when it comes to, let's speak about female fertility, right?
0: Okay.
1: So female fertility will usually look like the person has maybe endometriosis, PCOS, just genital cramps, even infertility, right? Those are the issues that females usually present with. Or irregular menses, all of these different aspects are the issues that females are coming to the party with. This tablet, subhanAllah, as I mentioned last week, works really well in a 4-month span to regulate the person's menstrual cycle and to assist them when it comes to PCOS or endometriosis. However, it's very, very strong, number one. And number two, it should be taken, after a detox. That's the second thing. And the third thing is, if the person has severe menstrual disorders, then it should be taken under the supervision of a natural medicine practitioner so that the person can assist them in terms of all of the other aspects that they need assistance with, whether it comes to nutrition, whether it comes to exercise, whatever else can assist them in terms of regulating the hormonal system and making sure that the process is easy and effective.
0: Okay. So, Doc, what is the name of this one that we're talking about?
1: So, this one is Her Ability.
0: Her Ability, guys. Her Ability.
1: Yes.
0: Okay. So, Doc mentioned that it can assist with PCOS and endometriosis. I know that a lot of women today are facing symptoms of PCOS, like excessive hair growth, you know, acne, adult acne, whether you're young or old, you know, they

0: acne, adult acne, whether you young or old, you know, they're having this acne breakout, the excessive hair. Will this help with that?
1: Yes, definitely. So what it does is it works on the overall hormonal system and supports the body with regards to regulating the nervous, the endocrine system, but also nourishing the endocrine system. So in the blend, you'll find that these herbs that specifically work with balancing out your hormones, right? But then there's also herbs that help with supporting the nervous system, circulatory system, as well as an entire array of different greens. So mirpanege in terms of food. So that is where the concept of nutraceutical phytoalchemy comes in terms of nutrients from the spinach and the moringa, etc., etc. Phyto meaning plant-based medicine, and how those two are merged well together in each and every single blend. And I think that is why it works so well, because it addresses so many different aspects of fertility and a hormonal imbalance, that when the person takes it, they automatically get the nutrients that their body needs in order to support that system, but also the herbs that balances out your hormones, if that makes sense.
0: Okay. This is a very interesting, and let me just FYI, guys, for your information, it is not a gummy that Doc is talking about. This is a capsule.
1: Yes. Yes.
0: So, you know, there's a lot of questions that come to mind when you're speaking about hormones, immune systems, nervous system. So I know that now, especially after the COVID-19 vaccination, a lot of women are coming up with, like I mentioned before, PCOS and these type of things. But a lot of women are also facing the issue of multiple sclerosis, or MS. And I want to know, Doc, or let's say the listeners out there, would this help with it? Because Doc has mentioned it helps with the nervous system and things like that.
1: So when it comes to vaccine damage in the body, right, we need to bear in mind that unfortunately we were, I would say, tricked into taking these vaccines. And we will only really find out, and I think in the next 20 years, maybe 30 years, what the actual effects of this vaccine was, unfortunately. But for those people that want to get rid of the impact of that vaccine, it's best to go on a very deep detox. And one of the other products that we made was specifically for people that have the vaccine taken the vaccine, and they want to get rid of the graphene oxide in their system. So for those people that don't necessarily know what graphene oxide is, so graphene oxide is one of the main ingredients in the vaccine, and it was responsible for all of the spike proteins that came about after the vaccine was taken. So spike proteins, basically in your system, it goes and it disrupts your immune system and causes a lot of havoc in the system, right? And subsequently, with regards to the spike proteins, they also came to realize that for those people that took the vaccine, in relation to those people that did not take the vaccine, there was also shedding. The concept of shedding came about. So for those people that took the vaccine, and they were shedding spike proteins, and that was impacting those people that didn't take the vaccine. In relation to through the skin, through breathing, through any contact time with someone that took the vaccine. So which ultimately means that whether you took the vaccine or you didn't take the vaccine, you are still exposed to, unfortunately, spike proteins, and for that matter, consequences of graphene oxide. So to round it all off, one of the things that we found that helps and assists when it comes to graphene oxide detox, or for that matter, heavy metal detox, and balancing out your immune system in terms of getting rid of all of those spike proteins, is glutathione. Because glutathione goes into

0: cell and detoxes the body on a cellular level. And so we produced a product called Amnesty.
1: There we go.
0: Amnesty, specifically for those people that took the vaccine, that mainly contains glutathione, also other herbs that support the body's detoxing processes, as well as your food, spinach, moringa, etc., your greens. And that combination we have found to work exceptionally well when it comes to detoxing. It is an intense detox, so you obviously have to go through first a milder detox before you go onto that tablet, but it definitely has helped people regain their sense of taste, their sense of smell, and everything that had been damaged because of the vaccine.
1: Okay. So, I don't know if Doc knows about this one, but I know we're completely off topic right now, but I think it's important for the listeners to know. So those that have taken the COVID-19 vaccine and those that haven't, you know, as Doc mentioned, you're still exposed to whatever is inside the vaccine. So some people have started using nicotine patches or nicotine gum to help and regulate that. Would Doc suggest they continue using this, and what are the benefits if so?
0: So what we need to bear in mind is, and I think this is a huge social shock to our system, is that nicotine is actually a herb. And before cigarettes came about, it was used medicinally to support the body. Right? So like cannabis, nicotine has receptors in the body, which means that the body recognizes nicotine in terms of completing certain processes, right? And so with that being said, if you are going to either ingest or transdermally expose yourself to nicotine, you are going to directly benefit from all of the benefits that nicotine the herb, and I emphasize nicotine the herb in isolation, is going to give you. Studies had shown that those people that had smoked during COVID, they were less likely to get all of the COVID symptoms. Right? Obviously, we're not promoting smoking.
1: Oh, definitely.
0: But we are promoting nicotine in its pure form, and that you'll definitely get in the gum, and you'll also get it in the patches. However, as a disclaimer, if you are planning on exploring that as a venture, it is best explored under a practitioner. And I'm not saying this loosely. Once you try it out, you'll figure out that this is the reason why I'm saying this. It's very strong. Very, very strong.
1: There's very heavy side effects to it also.
0: Very, very heavy side effects. And it's best that you're under a practitioner so you know what is normal, what isn't normal, what is the right dosage for you specifically, because everyone will have a different dosage. I remember putting one of my patients on nicotine patches, and the next day he was rushed to hospital. So, and that is because I said, don't give this dosage, give that dosage. And then there was miscommunication, and then one thing led to another.
1: Okay. We won't go into details with that one. We won't go into details.
0: So best take it under the supervision of a practitioner when it comes to dosage. But definitely a game changer.
1: You know, Doc, as we're speaking about this nicotine patches and nicotine gum, I'm thinking about the old ladies. You know when they used to eat pan? And they just chew the pan, like, especially if you have a family from like Durban and Joburg. And because we grew up in Joburg and these type of things, you always wondered why were these old ladies always chewing this? And as you know, you grow older, and if you go into the alternative medicine field, you realize, okay, so this is what it actually does. And I'm just thinking about my grandfather's sister-in-law. or sister or something, somewhere, some family along the line, but she would always chew paan. And I always asked her, Nani, why are you eating paan? Like, you always eating paan. Like, you don't have tea or anything like that, but you're eating paan.
2: Mm.
1: And she's like, you want some? I said, no, thank you. Because I tried it once when I was young and I was like, ew, this thing is disgusting. And then I was just like, no, thank you. Thank you very much.
0: Oh, gosh. But coming back to babe, for those people that are interested in nicotine, you get them in a tincture form. You get them in the gum form and you get them in the patches form. Both tincture as well as gum form, not many people take a liking to the taste because it's not necessarily just the taste. It's a feeling as well. So for those people that have explored that, it basically feels like somebody smoking in the room and you are getting a really bad case of secondhand smoke where you're almost choking. That is what it feels like when you take the tincture or you chew the gum. So what I usually tell people to do is just for your convenience, do the patch because it's not going down your digestive system. It's going transdermally directly into your bloodstream. So aside from the fact that you have that feeling of choking, you also have the effects of nicotine, which if you take the wrong dosage can be really severe. So again, please do take it under supervision.
1: Okay. You heard it firsthand from us, guys. Please, guys, be careful when taking certain things because you always need guidance and the guidance is there for you. Speaking of which, you can always send us a message on our line, a WhatsApp on 0786101112. So we're going to leave you with that for now and we will be right back.

0: 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Hear the difference.
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0: 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If you just tuned in, you're listening to HealthWise for your physical, emotional, and spiritual well-being. Before we left for the break, we were talking about nicotine. So we're not talking about nicotine like the one that, you know, people are smoking. We're talking about the patches, the gums, and the smaller dosages. And before we left, Dr. Mariam has said, please, if you're going to trial and test this out, please do it under a practitioner's guidance because the effects of it is very high. Right. I think we've spoken a lot about nicotine and we've gone off track, Doc. So let's go. I think the male listeners are very keen on having a show just for them. So let us go into something for them, inshallah.
1: Okay. So, subhanAllah, this is the part where we do the PG. This is where the PG part comes in.
0: Okay, so PG, guys, the younger ones, if you're out there, we're telling you to please go to the other room now. Okay? We're telling you to go to the other room. We know you like to listen, but please, guys. Okay, Doc, bismillah.
1: Bismillah. So, subhanAllah, we had created a formula for male fertility, right? And this is targeting males sometimes as young as in their 20s, unfortunately, that are suffering from low libido, erectile dysfunction, etc., etc., right? Obviously, in the older males, it is more prevalent, but because of the day and age that we're living in and the things that we are exposed to, we unfortunately, the age group of male infertility is getting younger and younger and younger. Also, just on a point of note, two major things that I can pinpoint to say that is genuinely drastically impacting the landscape of male fertility in our generation is obviously number one, the vaccine, because that had impacted everyone's fertility, right? Males and females alike. But then the second thing is that there is a silent, I would say, ongoing war against masculinity, in the sense that whether we're speaking about our water, our food, the air, it's all laced with estrogen and estrogen-like mimicking hormones, right? With that being said, this is then drastically decreasing the male's levels of testosterone generally. And more males are lacking testosterone. And that is also feeding into a lot of transgender
0: concepts. Just a wide range of
1: problems.
0: Femininity.
1: Yes, unfortunately. And so when people say, oh no, I was born like this, no, you were drugged that way. From water.
0: I like how you put that, Doc.
1: No,
0: you weren't born like that. You were drugged.
1: Yeah. In vitro, maybe your mother was exposed to excessive amount of unhealthy estrogen-like substances, whether it was from the milk that she drank, the food that she ate, the water that she was exposed to, the air with chemtrails. That is also drastically impacting our hormones. And we see it a lot. Even I think one of my profs that was at university with me, he did a study of the water in a specific town close to Cape Town. And he found that the water contained excessive amount of estrogen. And there was quite a bit of males that were a bit on the queer side, feminine males in that area. And so we cannot blame and say, we cannot say that, oh no, we don't know where this is coming from. We do know where it's coming from. And so I would highly encourage males to be very vigilant about their testosterone levels, number one, and make sure that you do not expose yourself to estrogen-like compounds in any form, whether it's water, food, air, etc. And detoxing really does help, but sometimes we reach a point where we need a little more assistance, right? over and above all of that, I think this war on masculinity is really actually a war on the family dynamic and the family structure and marriages. That is why there's so many marriages that's just also breaking up, because males maybe they're low in testosterone, they're not able to play their role. That is then causing more friction in the marriage, and then that's causing the breakup of the marriage. Family structures are broken. All of these things are linked. Whether we want to believe it or not, we can clearly see that it is having an impact on every level, right? So I'm saying this from a perspective of observation, and from a clinical perspective, I've come across so many young males in their 20s that literally have very low testosterone levels. Their self-esteem is low. They have so many issues, and that is also another reason why they don't want to get married, for that matter, in that time frame of their lives. So, with that being said, please, if it is that you feel that your testosterone levels are low, remember, testosterone, it impacts your libido. It impacts your muscle mass as a male. It impacts your male dominant traits, broad shoulders, gruff voice, you know, your stronger features as a male. So if all of those things are compromised, you have low testosterone. You don't need to literally go and do a test. You can look in the mirror and be like, oh, my testosterone levels are low. So when you do have that issue, do seek help and eliminate the things that are going to interfere with your hormones. Because once you interfere with your hormones, you then interfere with your sexuality, which then has a knock-on effect on your entire life. And it sets you back, right? Over and above all of that, because we are exposed to, I would say, a slash first world, slash third world, this is South African context, we have first world problems in certain areas and we have third world problems in certain areas, depending on the socioeconomic area. With that being said, obesity as a first world issue is an actual issue among certain groups, certain communities. And that also drastically impacts your testosterone levels. Because what many people are not speaking about is how metabolic syndrome actually encompasses fertility. It doesn't just affect your blood pressure, your blood sugar levels, your heart in terms of angina, etc., etc. It also has a knock-on effect on your fertility. So if a young male or a young female, whether they are age 5, age 10, age 15, if they have obesity, that drastically impacts how quickly they reach puberty or how slow they reach puberty. So, on a point of note, interesting enough, fun fact. Fun fact, guys, that when a female matures quicker, it's not a good thing. But when a male matures quicker, it's a positive thing. So a female reaching puberty at a young age is not a positive thing. It's usually a sign that she either has metabolic syndrome or she has been exposed to hormones too quickly, and there's something wrong, right? But when a male matures quicker, that's a positive sign. It means that you, as a person, from a demographic perspective, will excel quicker in life.
2: Okay. So, what I've taken out from what Doc has said is that if males are exposed to certain amounts of feminine-like hormones,
1: mm-hmm.
2: and Doc has mentioned you can have it from your water, from your food, or air, how can us as people or citizens or the listeners improve on that? How do we get more of, you know, whatever the males need in order to become more masculine, have their masculine features, you know, help them with their testosterone levels, help them improve, you know, just in general, how can we assist them? Because, I mean, the air is not something that we control. However, it is something we can change.
1: Mm.
2: So how would we go about doing that?
1: So that's a very interesting question. It is a bit of a lengthy answer, but I'm going to try and encompass everything. Right?
2: Okay.
1: So first and foremost, we're going to start off with food. Right? Milk, unfortunately, high estrogen. Very, very high estrogen. Non-organic meats, whether you're talking about chicken or you're talking about meat, that also has high amounts of estrogen in there. When we're speaking about unfiltered water, tap water, whether you're showering with it, whether you are drinking it, whether you are cooking with it, it has, unfortunately, high amounts of estrogen in there as well. Right? Then, in terms of just like how, so that those are the things you need to try your best to eliminate. And you can comfortably eliminate those things if you're going to have organic milk or even a plant-based milk that you're going to indulge in. Or for that matter, put a filtering system in your entire house so that it filters all the water you're exposed to. And then make sure that you have organic meat. Right, whether it's chicken or whatever the case may be. And they vaccinating fish as well. So please don't think that, oh, no, I'm going to get fish and I'm going to get... No. Fish, heavy metals, very, very, very prominent as well as they're vaccinating the fish as well. Because they have fish farms, whether it's tuna, et cetera, et cetera. So that's how they're vaccinating the fish. Okay.
2: I was just thinking now they're vaccinating the fish, so they're catching it in the ocean and then they're injecting it with something. And then Doc mentioned the fish farms and I was like, oh, there we go. That's how.
1: So those are the things that you have to be really weary about. Okay. So with that being said, put that aside. How do you boost testosterone naturally is... Males naturally increase their level of testosterone with physical activity, right? So increase the amount of physical activity that you're doing, whether it's weightlifting, whether it's running, whether it's contact sport. Whatever contact sport you can get your hands on that you fancy, increase the amount of physical labor that you are doing. Because when you stress the body out, a male, when he stresses his body out, one of the stress hormones that are released is testosterone. And that is good testosterone. So that then increases his muscle mass, it increases his strength, and it's almost, I don't know if you've ever seen a pre to a post workout picture of a male. As a female, you're just like, the post one looks a bit more like, And that's because of the testosterone. The testosterone level had drastically increased within that workout.
2: You know, Doc, you said stress the male out. And I think the female listeners are going to be like, you see, the doctor said I must stress you. I must stress you out. Come here.
1: Not as any male. No, they don't deal well with emotional stress. Physical stress, definitely.
2: Like, it's not like, oh, you didn't pay the bond. There's no bread. There's no butter. No, we're not talking about that, guys. We're talking about physical stress. So if you're going to the gym or you're doing MMA or you're doing karate, archery, whatever you fancy, like Doc has mentioned, increase it.
1: Yeah. Because males are physical beings for a reason. And so anything that physically, they're doing physically, that drastically helps with their health, right? Then the other thing that also boosts testosterone is a healthy emotional and psychological balance in their life. Because if you're stressed out, and I'm talking about unhealthy stress, then by default, your body down-regulates certain hormones. So things that males don't deal well with is emotional stress, psychological stress, et cetera, et cetera. And I think that we as a community really need to come together and have support groups for males. The masjid is a perfect place. Sit down, have a support group for males, make sure that there's amenities that helps them support themselves. I had one event in Reitavach Masjid. Absolutely beautiful. It was a males only event and was literally tailor made to supporting males. And I was the doctor on site that was there to just help with advice for any male that wanted to come and ask advice about their health, etc., etc. So these programs really support males and it gives them a healthy outlet in terms of community. And it also reels in the younger males. And in that sense, the older males can pass down wisdom to the younger males, and they can really form a community of support for one another. Because I feel that females, they are brilliant at supporting each other. You don't need to rally that one up. Females will just come together and be like, you need support. Okay, we'll support you. And then it's just that it works. But males don't have that. And some males complain that they feel lonely. They feel lonely. They feel sad. They don't have much guidance. Even if they do have a male figure in their lives, like a father or uncle, there's still no guidance. So these are all things that negatively impact your testosterone levels. If you're in a, because we are, as human beings, we are social beings. We thrive when we are social. And that's where radio stations come in and events come in and community-based projects come in, because we are social beings as human beings. We love socializing and we thrive on it. It's one of our needs. And so I think that if males are given that platform to have a social structure that supports them uniquely, and they have control over, okay, what can we discuss and what can we do to improve us as males, that will really go a long way. So these are different factors. Coming back to the point, these are different factors that impact your testosterone levels.
2: Okay. So, Doc, what formula or what have you made for males?
1: Okay. So in the formula, we have herbs that support the male reproductive health, like white muslin. We also have shilajit in there. We have herbs that support the nervous system. Things like guduchi, maca root, shangpushpi, all of these different herbs really help with supporting the nervous system. There is also collagen in there, marine collagen, so it's fish collagen. And then things that support circulation, I got to cola, cacao, etc., etc. And then there's leafy greens in there. So things like moringa, spinach, spirulina, all of these different greens to support the body's systems, right? So this is the formula that I found has really helped males, whether they are in their 20s, 30s, 40s, 50s, 60s, or 70s. To really support the libido as well as just overall strength and energy.
2: Okay, so what is it called, Doc?
1: His ability.
2: Okay, so for the male listeners, Dr. Kirsten has made a special product for you. It's called His Ability.
1: Mm-hmm.
2: So it's made just for you guys. I know that a lot of the male listeners are thinking, but you know, the show runs majority on female-based topics. So I hope this, you know, encourages the male listeners to tune in, inshallah.
1: Amen.
2: So, Doc, we know that you have two more gummies for us.
1: Two more
2: or three more?
1: So, remember we discussed the three more already. So, it was the hemp and melatonin gummies,
2: mm-hmm.
1: the black seed oil gummies, and the shilajit gummies. The last show that we spoke about, I had the combination one. And
2: yes.
1: That was the sea moss, shilajit, black seed, and a whole lot of different other herbs in the gummy.
2: And there was ashwagandha, if I remember correctly,
1: yes.
2: in that one.
1: Yes. That's the one you tasted. Yes. By the way, how are you feeling?
2: You know, Doc, I must be very honest. By the time it gets to 11 o'clock, I'm knocked out.
1: Okay.
2: I'm knocked out cold. I'm like, what has Doc done to me? And then for a few days, I was like, okay, let me see if I don't take the gummy if I sleep. And then I didn't sleep. I was like,
1: That's interesting, because the gummy isn't necessarily a sleeping gummy.
2: Yeah, that's what I was thinking. I was like, did Doc perhaps mix up the labels or something over here? Because this one is making me sleep.
1: No. I think the reason why it works so well with so many different people, and you're not the first person that's actually telling me that my main issue is sorted, is that it gives your body the nutrients that it needs in order for it to work?
2: I think overall, just an overview from my perspective of mm-hmm. the gummy. I think overall it's a balancer. Like mm. it gives you everything.
1: Mm.
2: And yes. I feel that a lot of us are missing that everything yes. factor.
1: Yes, yes, yes, yes.
2: So, Doc, you mentioned that you have a Shiraji. We spoke about the hemp gummy.
1: Mm-hmm.
2: But we haven't spoken about your Shiraji gummy yes. or your black seed gummy.
1: Yes, yes, yes. So, let's speak about that. So, in terms of the Shiraji gummy, right, we have a gummy that contains 50% fulvic acid.
2: Doc, I'm looking at your gummy and it looks a little red.
1: Yes, so all of them, berry flavor.
2: Okay.
1: All of them are berry flavor, except this one. This is more of a... I would say it's a berry flavor, but then again, because it's trying to mask the black seed oil taste, which I'm sure everyone understands is not necessarily the most favored taste, but it definitely does well in terms of masking it and having the flavor of a gummy. You can taste that there is herbs in there, but it's not overpowering.
2: Okay, okay.
1: Yeah, that makes sense. So, okay, Shilajit gummy, right?
2: Okay.
1: Definitely same as the others, tapioca-based. It has 50% fulvic acid in it. We do have a resin in terms of the tar resin, the paste, and that is a 70% fulvic acid. But this one here contains 50% fulvic acid, right? In here is literally just Shilajit, and that is it. Nothing more, nothing less.
2: So, Doc, for people that want to know, you know, the hearing about the Shiraji, the mm-hmm. resin, the liquids, you know, these type of things. What is Shiraji actually for?
1: Very interesting question. So, think of it from the perspective of if I want to build a house, but you want to build a radio station, right? The same building blocks that I'm going to need in terms of bricks and cement and paint and whatever the case may be, that I'm going to need, you're going to need a similar thing. It's just that the structure is going to be slightly different and the finishing is going to be different, right? So with that being said, what Shilajit does have is, in terms of the knowledge that we know of, about 85 different minerals. So these are basically your building blocks that your body needs to build anything. Think of it from the perspective of stem cells. It is blanket statement. It can move into any shape or light or form, and it can literally fill the gaps wherever it needs to be filled. So that is basically what Shilajit is, in the sense of it is high density mineral content. And because of that, it assists so many different people with an entire range of things. So whether it is that you have immune issues, it will support that. If you have hormonal issues, it will support that. Digestive issues, it will support that. So it literally fills the gap in every system where it's needed. And that is why it has so much traction, I think, and it maintains its momentum, because we are living in a generation where we are micronutrient deficient. Because of our food and our water and this and that, we are not getting the same nutrients that maybe somebody 50 years ago or even 70 years ago had. In terms of, even our food is GMO, the water is leaching out our nutrients. We don't have minerals. We don't have iodized salt. So salt is also not even the way it
2: salt
1: used to be.
2: Salt is not salting.
1: Yeah. It doesn't have the mineral content of the salt that 50 years ago had. So with that being said, that is why it's changing so many people's lives, and it's still maintaining traction. After so many months and years, people are still speaking a lot about Shilajit because it does change your life.
2: Okay. So for those that wanted to know what Shilajit is, I hope Doc's explanation gives you a better understanding of it. So let's talk about your black seed gummy, Doc.
1: Mm. So this one here is quite a game changer, because for those people that want the impact of black seed, but they don't want the taste. This one really is a good seller. I think we sold out very, very often with this one here.
2: Okay.
1: Not for any other reason, but parents tend to give it to their infants. They give it to the children. You know, oh, you're getting sick. Here's a gummy for you. And the children take to it like...
2: like candy.
1: Like candy. Can I get another gummy? And because you see results instantly. So say, for example, my sister has two small ones. And the moment they just have a little bit of sniffles, she gives them a gummy or two gummies. Within an hour, 2 hours, they're fine again. So it really does help boost the child's immune system. And it's just, it's stress-free, man. Like, you know, I don't know if you've ever been in contact with a mother that has small little ones and she has to now give them medication. It is a drama.
2: I know about that. Because I was going to ask, Doc.
1: Hmm.
2: So would you say it would... It's almost like an immune stabilizer for small people.
1: Yes, and for adults. So young and old can take it. Obviously, the disclaimer is for those people that are diabetic, definitely not for you. But for those people that are not diabetic, a game changer.
2: I find that's a bit unfair, Doc. How can you make for diabetics? It's you like no go away,
1: no,
2: and everyone else is like, okay, yeah, sure, have it.
1: It's not that. It's just that there is natural sugars in there and natural flavors in there. But the issue is that we don't want to just say diabetics can use it. Because it might push their blood sugar levels up, unfortunately.
2: The bombastic side eye, Doc. Bombastic side eye. So for the diabetics, I know that a lot of our elderly listeners are, you know, either diabetic or pre-diabetic. Mm. So do a disclaimer for you, if you are wanting to try it, do be prepared for a sugar spike.
1: Mm.
2: Yes. So, since Doc has mentioned this is not for diabetics, what can they use? Can they use the oil?
1: So, definitely they can use the oil. Because remember, oils, obviously, it doesn't push up your blood sugar levels that quickly. And because it's a medicinal grade oil, meaning it's highly nutrient dense, you definitely can use the oil. I know it's very pungent taste and smell, and just even afterwards, the after impact of burping it up, it's just too much. It's just too much sometimes. But yes, you can definitely use the oil if you are diabetic.
2: Don't worry to the diabetic listeners. I'm giving Dr. Mariam the bombastic side eye over here for you. Don't worry. I'm putting it out there for you guys. I am. So that is Dr. Kirsten's range or...
1: Yes.
2: Small range of what she has and what she caters to. Mm-hmm. And we hope the explanation and, you know, the understanding of the products as well as what's inside of the products assists you better. So remember that you can find everything on Dr. Mariam's page or my page as well. We will be posting and tagging Dr. Mariam. And then you can always contact her directly on her number. Doc, for the listeners, what is your number?
1: Okay, so I'm going to give you two different numbers.
2: Okay.
1: Right? So the first number is my number, and that's if you'd like to book a consult with me. I am based in Monte Vista, and I have an entire booking system on my website, so you can just log on to my website, or you can contact me via WhatsApp. And that number is... 062-050-6093. So that's 062-050-6093, right? Then if you'd like to contact the business in terms of Kirsten Herbals with all of these products, you may do so on 078-287-1290. 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
2: So there you have it. That's all Doc's contact details, as well as information about the website and, you know, her products and these type of things. We hope you enjoyed the show, and a big thank you to Dr. Maryam. Mm-hmm. We look forward to having you on again, inshallah.
1: Inshallah.
2: 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And I'm your host, practitioner Aziza Bibi Khan, leaving you. Until next time, Assalamualaikum warahmatullahi wabarakatuh.

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